0: investigation after several crew members became ill following an overnight layover in Hyderabad, India. During the flight to London, all three pilots reportedly became sick, one so ill he needed oxygen. The other two were able to continue to operate the aircraft despite their symptoms. The airline says the plane landed safely and passengers were never in danger. British Airways says the investigation involves the hotel in India where the crew stayed and the possibility that the food they ate there caused their illness. Matt Murphy, Fox News.
1: Hurricane Fausto has strengthened into a Category 2 storm in the Pacific. Forecasters say it's expected to approach the Hawaiian Islands next week. The National Hurricane Center says right now the storm is far from land, but swells could cause life-threatening surf and riptides of parts of Southern California. I'm Lisa Lucera. This is Fox News.
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8: 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Our number, 877-381-3811. 877-381-3811. I don't know how I missed this the other day, but I did. No, actually, it was published at 7 a.m. this morning, as I look here, in the Washington Post. Jesse Jackson's daughter, he may have had more than one, but I'm not certain of it. Ashley Jackson, she wrote a piece in the Washington Post. I'm just going to read it to you word for word as she wrote it. She said, 2 years before he died, my father came to my synagogue. For many of my fellow congregants, it was the day they learned that my father was the Reverend Jesse Jackson, a stalwart of the civil rights movement, an African-American Baptist minister, and one of the architects of multiracial coalition politics. To me, he was simply Dad, a gentle father who reached back for my hand on every car ride and taught me to meet difference with curiosity. As the Saturday morning service proceeded, my father sat in the front row, holding my hand, dancing to prayers in a language he did not speak, eating the sun-kissed candies the congregation had tossed to celebrate a bar mitzvah. Besides him, I banged on my siddur like it was a tambourine, weaving into those ancient prayers the rhythm of the black church I was born into. On June 12, carrying my parents' blessings, I completed my conversion. She converted from Baptist to Judaism, a journey I had held close until now. I was raised to believe that faith must lead to action. In Judaism, I found an enduring expression of this belief. Ancient ritual and the rigors of textual study were accompanied by the calling to repair the world. The Hebrew liturgy felt familiar on my tongue before I understood its meaning. On my first Rosh Hashanah, the shofar's cry touched a depth of my soul I had not yet reached, and tears poured down my face. As my father looked on, I reflected on the identity I would claim as a black and Jewish woman, a twin inheritance filled with sorrow and wonder. Sorrow because for black Jews, racism and anti-Semitism can surface in even the most intimate and familiar spaces. but wonder too in the meeting of two diasporas. Kosher soul food. Black oral tradition finding its cousin in Jewish debate. Twin memories of an exodus from slavery. So much of my life was determined before I was old enough to choose it. Who I was expected to become, what I would inherit, how the watching world would understand me. She continues to write, my parents understood the burden, those expectations, and were careful to give me the freedom to become a seeker of knowledge and meaning in God. Though I was raised among people of many faiths,

Though I was raised among people of many faiths, Judaism became personal to me almost by accident. In college, my studies kept leading me back to questions of faith and justice. And during the pandemic, a serious illness and the long isolation that followed gave those questions new urgency. I happened across an online conversation about Jewish life and became captivated. That encounter led me to read about the faith and eventually attend my first Shabbat service. I kept going back. In that community, I recognized myself, and over time, we became bound to one another. The connection between African Americans and Jewish Americans was forged in the struggle for civil rights, she writes. This shared history is now under attack. In some communities, speaking out against anti-Semitism is seen as siphoning attention from the fight against anti-black racism. In others, confronting anti-blackness is seen as a threat to Jewish identity and belonging. About 1% of American Jews identify as black. Their experience, my experience, shows that the alienation between these two communities can be overcome. The ethical language of my childhood was shaped by black prophetic tradition that responded to dehumanization with an unyielding insistence on the sanctity of life. Judaism supports this struggle for dignity, affirming that whoever destroys a single soul destroys an entire world, and that whoever saves one saves an entire world. Both traditions tell a liberation story that begins with a particular people but does not end there. At the end of my father's Shabbat visit, my rabbi, Sharon Brous, called his name to offer him a blessing. Before she could speak, the congregation was already on its feet. My father, one of the most recognizable Baptist ministers in America, wept as the congregation offered him a spontaneous ovation. It was a moment of mutual recognition. Speaking a year and a half later at my father's funeral, Brous said, "What a holy thing it is to be seen for who you really are." And that morning, my father and my Jewish community saw one another clearly. A few weeks after my conversion, I stood before my community and announced my Hebrew name, Miriam Yitzchak, the latter a feminine echo of Jesse, carrying my father's memory into the covenant. I feel as though I've been entrusted with a sacred charge to do for others what my father and my rabbi had done for me, amid widespread concerns about anti-Semitism and anti-blackness. It is necessary to recall that our differences do not preclude unity. Well, there's a young lady who really loved and adored her father and her mother, and somebody who is of deep faith. It's a remarkable public letter, I think. A remarkable public letter. It's my understanding, we're on the subject, that Charles Barkley's daughter converted to Judaism, Mr. Producer. That's interesting, too. I'm not pushing conversion. I'm not pushing any of that. I don't proselytize. That's not my point. I just found it kind of interesting and chose to share it with you. I have family members who are Christian, who practice Christianity, and I love them dearly. They are my blood and flesh. I think these are two fabulous faiths. I really do. Two fabulous faiths. And whether some may disagree with me one way or another, the fact is that they're tied together, whether people like it or not. Obviously, Jesus was Jewish. The apostles were Jewish. If you look at the Bible, and if you divide it into the New Testament and the Old Testament, I noticed something the other day about the Bible, Mr. Producer. I'd say somewhere between two-thirds and three-fourths of it is the Old Testament.

0: the connection is obvious and overwhelming. And that's why I'm such a big fan of John Hagee and Hagee Ministries and so many of the wonderful evangelical preachers out there. Because they understand this and they preach this against a very, very dark world right now. A very dark world in which our faiths come under attack daily and relentlessly. I'll be right back.
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want to congratulate the communist Chinese. I want to congratulate Putin and fascistic Russia. I want to congratulate Qatar and Turkey. I want to congratulate Iran and Hamas. You've successfully turned much of the youth of America against the state of Israel. You've used American podcasters. You've used American hosts. You've made maximum use and exploitation of our social media, the internet. You've accomplished something that's never been accomplished in America before. Well, there's been hatred toward Jews. That's not my point. But at this extent and level, never before. You have succeeded. You see, ladies and gentlemen, Israel has 9 million people, 7 million of whom are Jewish. There are 2 billion Muslims in the world. Israel was never going to win a PR war, especially with the kind of money Qatar spends, China spends, Russia spends, and those other countries spend. Israel doesn't have those kind of resources. We talk about the new independent media. Maybe new, but it's not very independent when foreign governments can have such an influence on them. And they do. And I want to congratulate Joe Rogan. I want to congratulate Piers Morgan. I want to congratulate, I don't know, all the rest of them. You've succeeded. Not Netanyahu. Not me. You. And these foreign governments have succeeded in turning America's youth, a lot of it anyway, against the freest country in the Middle East, against the most attacked country and people in the Middle East, and our closest ally, not just in the Middle East, but on the planet, as has been demonstrated by the failure of Britain and France and others to join us in a time where we requested it. And so they have succeeded. Now, where do we go from here? We folks, they like to call us boomers, you know, those of us who raised these people, who fed these people, many of us who paid for their tuition, who invented things that they use. It's a generation like none before that I can think of, that has contempt for the generation that came before it, that thinks it's more prudential and wiser and virtuous than the generation that came before it, parents and grandparents. And I don't think it's just a problem for the state of Israel and Jews. I think it's a problem for the United States of America. I truly do. A snarkiness, a condescension, a lack of experience, a lack of knowledge, and yet the claim to know more and to know things better. This is picked up online. It's picked up from the Marxist ideology. And it's very destructive of our country. And it's going to continue to be destructive of our country. It's really up to each one of us and our families to deal with this, to confront it. This push since October 7th, nearly 3 years ago, the horrendous things that happened that day, when our enemy, I should say plural, our enemies, were poised to turn it into a propaganda operation
which has had enormous success. Those who blame it on Netanyahu are liars. Those who blame it on some cabinet ministers that nobody's ever heard of before in this country, they're liars. Those who claim that the IDF committed acts of genocide in Gaza, they've been proven liars over and over and over again. They have succumbed, these individuals, succumbed to a propaganda operation led by our enemies that has been more successful than any in American history. Than any in American history. And it is something that all of us, regardless of your faith, need to worry about and need to think about. Look at Mamdani. This is a really evil human being. This is in the this is a Fox News. Mamdani warning to wealthy New Yorkers about fair share sparks online firestorm. I saw this video. It was repulsive. He's smiling. Mr. Unibrow puts his finger on the lens of the camera. He's mocking successful people. New York City Socialist Mayor Mamdani is facing heat on social media after his post celebrating the state's new pied-à-terre tax on New Yorkers with a second home. If you have a second home in New York City worth more than $5 million, check your mailbox when you're back in the five boroughs because you've got mail. He posted on X, touting the tax on specific second properties introduced by New York Governor Kathy Hochul that he supported going into effect. Today, we sent notification letters to property owners letting them know that our new tax is coming soon. The best city in the world deserves the best parks, libraries, and schools in the world. It's only possible when we all pay our fair share. Yeah, you know, taxes in New York are so low that nobody's paying their fair share, you understand. You know, I wish for him what he wishes for us. I wish the Ugandan government would seize his family's home, their property. I really do. I wish they would. I wish they would seize whatever monies they've left in Uganda, seize it, and take it with a big smile and mockery to boot. This is what happens when you put somebody in a mayoral position who has absolutely no connection to our history, to our economic system. None. Zero. Islamism and to his Marxism. I'll be right back.

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13: Across the country right now, at this very moment, there are probably arguments taking place about who's doing more of the housework, the homework, the shuttling of kids from this activity to that. It's true. By and large, women do more of this than men. But doesn't have to be that way. And if you and your spouse can level that playing field, it's going to make both of you and your kids happier. 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

0: cat got your tongue? Cough up a furball and call 877-381-3811 right now from Mike Levin.
1: CNN headline. CNN headline says you're losing faith, growing weary of capitalism. Recent Fox News poll echoes a Gallup data from last year in a key way. And what's that? It shows views of socialism improving modestly at best, but views of capitalism dropping more significantly. You see, you know what capitalism is. We've had this discussion many times. Do you think most people even know what that word means? Views of capitalism have gone from 30 points positive in 2019, 57 favorable, 27 unfavorable among registered voters, to just 4 points positive today, 50% to 46%. Poll also shows 65% of voters agree that the system is rigged to favor the wealthy. That's up from 56% in Trump's first term. First of all, I don't believe all this. I don't believe most Americans want to live under socialism. I really don't. That's number one, so I question this. But number two, to add some support to this, our demographics have changed, ladies and gentlemen. We have people who are coming into this country who don't even know what capitalism is, and they don't even know what the Constitution says. And they just think that these benefits are available because they're able to receive them. And so, of course, they love them. We're teaching people not to fend for themselves. We're teaching people not to, you know, individually go out and be successful. We're teaching people that they deserve big government programs. They deserve something for nothing. And we're teaching recent immigrants the same thing. That's what we're doing. And so that's the mentality. What's most striking about both data points is that some of the biggest shifts occurred among Republicans. While 72% of Republicans viewed capitalism favorably back in 2019, that's down to 61% today, and the percentage of Republicans who have a strongly positive view of capitalism has gone from 54 to 41%. And I blame this somewhat on what I started the program with. Individuals going on and on about how we need more interventionism. The wonders of the American economic system are never discussed. They're not discussed in K through 12. They're certainly not discussed in colleges and universities. They're not discussed on television. They're not even discussed by politicians. Why not? We live in the lap of luxury. And by that, I don't mean a Rolls Royce and a, you know, 10,000 square foot mansion. I mean, when you go into a grocery store, when you decide to pick an automobile, you get an iPhone or some other type of cell phone, type of television you have. This it's luxurious compared to every other society on the face of the earth and any society that's ever been. Socialism didn't create any of this. You did. Capitalism. You did. Socialism is the state. Capitalism is you. When you go out there and work, that's not socialism, that's capitalism, that's individualism. Crazy. Crazy. And of course, the ideological repetition and language and all the rest of it, whether it is the media, whether it is schooling, whether it is politicians, like we don't have on Capitol Hill a capitalism group. We have groups for everything else. People who seem to be afraid to tout the miracles of the American economic system. One of the reasons we are the greatest country on the face of the earth is because of our economic system. And our economic system is connected to liberty. It's connected to the Declaration. It's connected to our property rights. Socialism doesn't recognize property rights. Look at this idiot Mondami, and he's not the only one. crazy, unfortunately. By the way, don't forget, tomorrow night, Life, Liberty, and Levin, 8 p.m. Eastern. If you can't watch live, set your DVR or whatever recording device you use for the full hour, Jack Keane. For the full hour. It's me and Jack Keane. Sunday, for the full hour, it's Victor Davis Hanson and me for the full hour. I decided to get back to some of these one-on-one Life, Liberty, and Levin programs. We never have more than two guests, but I've decided, depending on the guest and the subject, maybe I ought to have one. So tomorrow night, set your DVR for all Saturday nights, 8 p.m. Eastern on Fox for Life, Liberty, and Levin. And I can tell you the opening statement's going to be a killer. And Sunday night, 8 p.m. Eastern, same thing, set it. My guest will be Victor Davis Hanson for the whole hour. So I know you're going to enjoy it. I do. Let's see here. All the news is such a downer. It's such a downer. All right, let's try this. Because I don't want to be Donnie Downer, opposed to Debbie Downer. Here's CNN, how Troy Jackson went from an anti-abortion Republican to the Democrats' hope for defeating Susan Collins. Now, who's Troy Jackson? He's the latest thug, who they've decided to promote to the Democrat nomination to run in Maine for the Senate against Susan Collins. Now, Susan Collins is fairly liberal. They're trying to paint her as if she's Jesse Helms, which is ridiculous. Troy Jackson is on the verge of replacing Graham Plattner as the Democratic nominee for Senate in Maine after harnessing the enthusiasm of former Plattner supporters who were galvanized by the Oyster Farmers insurgent campaign. Yeah, Oyster Farmer. Oh, the guy with the Nazi tattoo. There's just one thing. Jackson is no political outsider. It won't matter. It won't matter to the Democrats. Political outsider, insider, oyster farmer, you know, a crook. They don't care. They don't care. A guy that does things in public bathrooms, that's okay. He's going to vote the right way. That's all we care about. The former Maine Senate Democrat leader, that's who Jackson is, spent over two decades working in state politics, a resume that sets him apart, even as Jackson enhances a similar progressive platform, embraces it, and openly appeals to former Plattner supporters. I'm an outsider. Wait a minute, you've been doing this for 20 years. I'm still an outsider. Jackson's allies see the best of both worlds, especially after Maine Democrats took a risk on an outsider in Plattner. We're sorely disappointed as his campaign imploded. Troy's been around, said Jason Shedlock, a longtime labor leader in Maine. If you don't know him, you know somebody who does. And if you don't know somebody who does, the person standing next to them has been impacted by him. That's the difference. Oh, yeah, he walks on water. Troy Jackson does. But if Jackson has more political experience than Plattner did, he doesn't have the same oratorical skills, and comes with a history of socially conservative stances early in his career, including opposing abortion, that could be uncomfortable for Democrats today. No, it won't be. It won't be. They're all in. They're all in on this fraud, this phony nonsense. They want the majority. That's it. Jackson is also facing fresh questions about his temperament. After CNN reported this week, he's been accused of having angry outbursts with state lawmakers. Now, who here thinks that will stop them from supporting this guy? Did a Nazi tattoo stop them? No. Did sexual harassment accusations stop them before? No. Wasn't until a rape accusation. Yet after dominating the delegate hunt this weekend and forcing all his major opponents out of the race, Jackson is closer than ever to replacing Plattner. It would be a capstone in a long political career. Oh, isn't that swell? That began in earnest in 2000 when Jackson ran for office as a Republican, fed up with the corporate exploitation of loggers like himself. Ultimately, he's a chameleon. He's a political chameleon, said Trey Stewart, a top Republican in the Maine Senate, noting his grandfather supported Jackson in his 2000 run. Since then, Stewart added, Jackson's been all over the place on issues. Oh, that's okay. He has found his guide star. Radical leftism. Yes, Troy has listened and Troy has learned. And he's changed his position on some issues, but that's a good thing. It shows he's open-minded and independent, don't you know, America? God forbid if we get another slug in there. I've endorsed Susan Collins, and I'm proud to endorse her because enough is enough. I've never endorsed her in my life, but these are different times with different opponents. I should say different enemies. You know, gold entered 2026 after a historic year, 53 new all-time highs, record annual demand, and an average price up 44% over year after year, pushed it past $5,500 an ounce in January. But I want to explain this to you. The fact of the matter is, over the last 20 years, their trajectory for gold has been up, up, and up again. When they legalized the purchasing of gold again, and I was a young man when they did this, it was $200 an ounce. Now it hovers around $5,000 an ounce. Where do you get a return on an investment like that? Meanwhile, the value of the dollar over the last 20 years has gone down significantly. So the value of the dollar has gone down significantly. The value of gold has gone up significantly. Now, what does that tell you? On top of that, we're talking about diversification. I'm sure the vast majority of what you have is not in gold and silver and platinum. Maybe it's in a mutual fund, an IRA, a 401k, a kilo plan, something like that. And so what I'm talking about is diversification that, in my view, makes enormous sense. Take some of what you have, whether it's in your pension and so forth and so on, and diversify it with precious metals. I use gold, the gold standard. Things are called the gold standard for a reason, ladies and gentlemen. Silver's on track for its sixth straight year of structural supply deficit. Now, what does that mean? That means silver is used for all kinds of industrial uses, electronics, mechanical items. You see it in vehicles, you see it in electronic vehicles, and on and on and on. Well, so you have that demand for silver plus the demand from investors. So silver is also one of those precious metals that you should consider when you're diversifying. You've got central banks, like in China, the second biggest economy on the face of the earth, where they are purchasing a lot of gold. And they're dropping a lot of currencies because they don't see currencies as the future. And I'm going to go into a story with you soon that talks about Social Security. I just don't want to upset all you Social Security recipients. But we have a big problem. 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

0: rising from the heart of the swamp, a beacon of truth is casting its light. 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Here's Vince Colonnaise.
1: All right, 844-484-3872, 844-4-THE-USA. That's the way to join us today. From coast to coast, from sea to shining sea, get in here on the program. A lot to discuss with my next guest. Always happy to have on with us my friend Dan Bongino, the host of the Dan Bongino Show. You can find him on Rumble each weekday, 10 a.m. Eastern Time, rumble.com/Bongino. Dan, great to have you back with us, sir.
2: Yeah, good to be here, Vince. Always good to talk to you.
1: This election stuff that we're getting out of New Jersey, where they're now admitting suddenly that they have 6,600 foreign nationals on their voting rolls, some 400 of them at least have cast ballots. Are you suspicious of the timing of this announcement, that they just announced it right as the president gave his big address on the same subject?
2: You know, I've been trying to kind of hint this a little bit to the nothing is happening crowd, that despite no internal knowledge at all about what is happening, you know, happening or not, you don't think that's a little strange? Like, President Trump gives this really incredible speech. I'm really sad it was played down by a lot of left wing media goons, where he exposes foreign influence campaigns. All of a sudden, you see Nikita Beer from Twitter come out yesterday and say, hey, there's a lot of foreign influence ops going on this platform with, you know, with fake middlemen pretending to be like America First people. And then all of a sudden, the you know, communist mayor of New Jersey, she's not a Republican, Mikey Sherrill. She is not in any way a conservative or MAGA person. She is a, you know, communist Democrat, comes out and says, oh, hey, by the way, we just found this popped up. I believe the pressure, both the Department of Justice have been putting on people to, you know, do the legally correct thing and comply by federal law, which may have been looked over by prior administrations, maybe Republican and Democrat. I'm just saying this administration is not screwing around with this stuff. And then mysteriously, like, you may be the only host out there I've seen so far who put this together. Like, wow, that timing's kind of weird. Do you think they just found this out yesterday? Like, only a dunce would believe that up in New Jersey.
1: That's right. This is
2: they knew
1: admission.
2: It and they're trying to get out ahead of it.
1: Yes, this is an admission against interest. They're clearly trying to frame your understanding of this story before something far more damaging comes out about their culpability.
2: Right. You know, one of the lines I've used in the show for 10 years now is, you know, a lot of these people, media propagandists and gaslighters, they tell you a story, but a story is not the story. They'll take some component of it and frame it in what we would call, you know, a political narrative in the space. They see that this is not going to go their way, that the Trump DOJ and the Trump administration has been working overtime in the SAVE Act and elsewhere to expose the fact that the election system in the United States is flawed. Like, there are issues in it. I'm not telling you what's going to impact every single race across the country. You know, I'm not telling you, you know, this or that. I'm just telling you, like, there's clear data out there that there are flaws in the system. If you said this about anything else, I mean, think about this in terms of the AI story that broke yesterday about the hack into the other system, where it basically did the whole, like, Skynet thing on its own. You would say to yourself, wow, we've got to fix that. We've got to get better guardrails. Yet the Democrat, I want to reemphasize, Democrat governor of New Jersey comes out yesterday and says 6,600 people, you know, whatever, slipped through the cracks, which is crap. And then nobody seems concerned. You got Abby Phillips on CNN like, yeah, it's no big deal. So I put in Grok, Vince, the AI thing, kind of tie the story in. I said, how many races in New Jersey over the past decade were decided by 100 votes or fewer? You got to see the estimates of state races, 100 to 150 ballot measures, you know, possibly over 100 local races decided by less than 100 votes. I mean, this is just asinine. It's only because they want to cheat that they would ignore this.
1: Yep, that's exactly right. Now, you would think that the combination of both the speech and the revelations from New Jersey would provide all of the groundswell we need to get the Save America Act finally for real. But have you noticed that even the establishment Republicans who have not been helpful here are staying stubborn against the legislation right now?
2: I'm even by establishment Republican low standards I generally have, No, I'm really stunned. I mean that. This isn't like some faux outrage here. I'm really stunned. Let me tell you an inside baseball story. A guy gave me permission to share. I'm not going to say who, but he gave me permission to share the story. I was talking to someone who is an elected member up on Capitol Hill. I don't want to say who because it doesn't matter, but he's one of the good guys. And he said to me, you would be stunned at how many elected Republicans up on the Hill who really think the SAVE Act thing is like a fringe issue distraction. I said, you're joking. He says, no, I'm not. He said, it's the most, they're like immune to the reality on the ground that you and I, see, you and I in a merit-based business, right? You do bad ratings and you start talking about stupid crap, nobody cares. You're off the radio. No one listens to my podcast. We're in a business where, you know, we have to see what the base is thinking and provide some intelligent commentary on it, or just no one's going to listen. You can't just ignore what actual voters think, or else you don't have a show. I think some of these people up on Capitol Hill become so immune to public reaction and isolated themselves that they don't really think this is a big deal. Meanwhile, you and I both know this is the one issue. Like, if there's a one issue vote right now in this election, this is it.
1: Well, the only touch point a lot of them have with journalism of any kind is the legacy media journalists who surround them inside the building. So that's the people they talk to. And here's another sad reality as we're going down the list of all the ways in which they live in a bubble. Like, some of these lawmakers don't actually read the news at all. The only news they consume is clips that include their own name. So if their name pops up in the news, they'll read it. But otherwise, they're disinterested in what's going on in the world of normal Americans.
2: I know. It's not funny. It's just, you're so right. See, you know, you and I in this space, we have, you know, you have your podcast. There's a live chat. There's, you know, tens of thousands of people there commenting. You say something stupid, you find out right away. Yeah. They'll throw a Muttley and they'll laugh at you, whatever. And you know, oh man, sorry, we screwed that up, whatever. I did an interview today with Michael Alfonso. I screwed some big, I thought it was Thursday, Wednesday. So I screwed up. Like, this stuff happens, but there's live time reaction to it. But you're right, up on the Hill, maybe they see from their social media manager in their office a clip. Oh, hey, look, this is you at a hearing, yelling and screaming or whatever. But you're right. They don't get callers to the show. They're not reading show emails and all that stuff. And they're out of touch. And they got to tighten this up. We got midterms right around the corner, man. We're only talking months now. We're running out of time to get this, to get this thing on. I'll tell you this. If they were to pass this SAVE Act, by some miracle, they get their heads out of their collective cabooses.
1: Right.
2: And they pass this SAVE Act. It would, I can guarantee you, I'd bet my right arm on it, it'll change the electoral dynamics of this midterm election.
1: It would be rocket fuel for the base. They'd be so encouraged by the fact that the people that they sent to Washington actually delivered for them. They would show up and bring a ton of friends with them. It's the most obvious math ever, not to mention, of course, the big thing, which is credibility for our elections. Let me ask you about another thing, a domestic policy concern that I've seen percolating online quite a bit. And it's about illegal immigration and deportations. Because there's some sort of mixed reaction to the way the president's handling deportations right now. There's no question that he secured the border. Even Democrats admit that. That's why they don't talk about it at all. But on this deportation thing, the left says President Trump's deporting too many people. And then you have some elements of the right who say that President Trump isn't doing enough of it or something. And I've heard from Tom Holman and President Trump recently both saying, that's silly. We're deporting people at scale. Dan, you worked in the FBI. I know the FBI lent a bunch of resources to this mission. What is your understanding of what the deportation operation is looking like right now?
2: Yeah, that is really a bizarre talking point, that deportations aren't happening on a mass scale. It's almost like an immunity to facts. I mean, Tom Holman, what's Tom Holman's dog in the fight? Like, Holman's always been a straight talker. I mean, he's always, even when it's uncomfortable to tell you the truth, like, he'll tell you. Hey, right. We may have screwed that up. We'll fix this. We'll fix that. He came out and did a media appearance. I think it was last week. I covered it on my show. And he's like, yes, you are correct. Like, he's admitting that there was a slowdown in deportations when the Democrats shut down the government for months and the funding, because they couldn't fund a lot of the overtime for the ICE agents necessary to go and deport these people. It's a clear, honest fact. Deportations didn't stop, but they slowed down due to what the Democrats had done. Then when they fixed it through the budget resolution measure, now the deportations are back to an all-time high. Like, those are just numbers. And you know what it is? I'm usually really good at this, but sometimes online, it's tough to distinguish an op anymore from, like, people who are just falling for the op and regurgitating it. It's just not true. Like, there are a ton of things to criticize for all kinds of reasons. But, you know, suggesting that deportations are not a priority, when I was there, you know, Tony Salisbury, who's Stephen Miller's deputy, and Stephen Miller himself, they'd be in the office or we'd be talking to him

0: Tony Salisbury, who's Stephen Miller's deputy, and Stephen Miller himself, they'd be in the office, or we'd be talking to them 2-3 times a week, coordinating ops in blue cities, purple cities, red cities, to suggest like Steve Miller and the Trump team are not prioritizing deportations. You know, listen, man, if we screwed up, we screwed up. But that's just bizarre. It's just made up. I don't even know where that's coming from.
1: And it's entirely inconsistent with the record of obviously Donald Trump, Stephen Miller, and Tom Homan, as you're pointing out. I mean, Donald Trump runs for office multiple times on mass deportations, and he's won multiple times on that basis. Stephen Miller, the first time I met that guy, he was working for Jeff Sessions many, many years ago in the United States Senate. Had lunch with the guy. I tried to talk to him about the weather. He wasn't interested. He wanted to talk about deporting illegals. That's how locked in this guy is.
0: Can I tell you an inside baseball story? I've never shared this before, but we're in a sit room meeting at the White House with Steve Miller. And there's a whole bunch of interagency folks. A lot of those rooms are really small. They're tiny, like the size of a small office. But there were a number of different reps, and it, you know, it gets tight and it gets pretty hot in there quick, right? Yeah. We're in there like 2 hours, and this one guy from an agency is talking about how, kind of hinting like this may not be a big priority right now for him. That, brother, that didn't end well. That I sat there for about 5 minutes watching Steve Miller just like tear into this guy. Like, we're seriously, like, you're processing, you know, kids for selling lemonade at a lemonade stand over, do you wonder, I mean, that wasn't what he was arguing, but the gist of it is not that far off. I sat there, and you know, it was, like I said, we've been there like 2 hours, and you know, it's 2 hours, it's hot, and I just sat there, eyes wide open, like Clockwork Orange style, and watched this whole thing, and I watched Vince, the guy, like, slink back into the chair more and more. See, if you really believe Steve Miller and Donald Trump are not interested in cleaning up our border and illegal immigration situation, then put the crack pipe down.
1: Please. Yeah, and who does the deputy director of the FBI call when he witnesses a murder? I mean, that's an amazing story. Thank you. Hey, thank you, as always, Dan Bongino. You can watch Dan Bongino's amazing show each day, rumble.com/Bongino, 10 a.m. Eastern time. Always appreciate that. And I'll be on that excellent program next week, Wednesday. Can't wait for it. Thank you, Dan.
0: Thanks, buddy.
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6: The President of the United States today attending the dignified transfer of remains of several American service members at Dover Air Force Base as they were welcomed home in flag-draped coffins. This is always a brutal, brutal thing. For all Americans who care about the well-being of our troops to witness this, the president in attendance today raising a hand in salute alongside all of these distinguished members of his administration. The president attending and saying today it is one of the hardest things to do. It's one of the hardest things to do. Here's the president of the United States just prior to arriving at Dover telling reporters at Joint Base Andrews his thoughts on the day.
7: We love you. We love your child, and that's what they are to them. They're their children. There's no games, no nothing. That's their child. And all you can do is throw out your heart. Thank you. Thank you.
6: All you can do is throw out your heart. That's their child. My message to them is we love you. We love your child. That's his message to the families today. The president honoring their sacrifice. Among the fallen, Tyler James Feehan, 25 years old, of Hawaii, Isabella Gonzalez, 19 years old, of Texas, and Angel S. Rampersad, 28, of New York, all three killed in the attack in Jordan as the Iranians fire on the barracks there in Jordan. Michael Emmanuel Swinton, 30 years old, of Spring Lake, North Carolina, also dying in Iraq during a controlled detonation of a downed Iranian drone. The president present today as their bodies were brought back to the United States of America. Just absolutely brutal. And, you know, the president has been utterly resolved to punish Iran for this at new levels. The president, in fact, just in the last half hour has posted to his own Truth Social account an article with the headline, Trump orders CENTCOM to open the gates of hell after U.S. troops killed, launch his strikes on Iran. The president also saying today that from this point forward, anytime the Islamic Republic of Iran shoots at a ship in the Strait of Hormuz, whether it be by missile, rocket, drone, or any other device or weapon, the United States will bomb and destroy one bridge or power plant, including those located next to or in the capital city of Tehran. Thank you for your attention to this matter, President Donald J. Trump. So the pressure is definitely on. The president of the United States not in a mood to sit at a negotiating table with these guys right now. He was asked about this this week. So was Secretary Marco Rubio, Secretary of State. Marco Rubio asked about this. Both men saying, yeah, the Iranians are desperate for negotiations right now. They really want to talk to us. The media has no understanding of what's actually going on behind the scenes. The president said yesterday, scolding a reporter who pretended like she knew what was going on. He said, really? What do you have that I don't have? What information do you have that I don't have? But both men indicating in their interviews this week, yeah, we're not at the negotiating phase. We're not back at the table. Not just yet. Not after what they've done. We're going to keep hitting them very hard. And I think most Americans are going to agree with that. Because especially if we lose these great service members, people who raised their hand to serve their country, who went out under the orders of the commander-in-chief to fight in this battle against a regime that really has killed many thousands of Americans over the last 47 years. As they go out in that fight, the president supports them. And so do the rest of us. We've got a lot more to get to coming up on The Vince Show.
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23: President Trump today attending that dignified transfer of remains, transfer of our fallen heroes at Dover Air Force Base. And Mary Margaret Olihan, a good friend of mine, Daily Wire reporter, has been present today for that. And she reports that the family of Lieutenant Tyler Fian is flying to Georgia with the president, flying back home to Georgia with the president at his invitation on Air Force One. They are from Georgia. The president offered to give them a ride home. The president doing that today. The man cares about these people. He cares about our nation's heroes. I saw that Alexa Henning, who worked for Tulsi Gabbard when she was the director of national intelligence, she shared a story about President Trump's first administration and his respect for our nation's heroes, for our nation's heroes who have paid the ultimate sacrifice. She said, during the first administration, I flew with the president for a rally in New Hampshire. On Air Force One, I was with him before we landed. He told me that we were going to Dover after and that any interviews would need to be done quickly. He flew through his remarks at the rally so quickly, some of the reporters in the pool commented on it. And once we got back on the plane, we headed to Dover. You could tell how serious he was about making it there in time to salute our soldiers, to comfort families, to pay his respects. He is serious when he says this part of the job is one of the hardest things for him. When we landed, we shut all the shades on Air Force One and we turned off the lights. The majority of the plane sat in silence as the president exited Air Force One and remained there until all of the soldiers were off the plane. I remember crying while we waited for him to get back, feeling the full weight of the sacrifices our soldiers make for our freedoms. We didn't land at Joint Base Andrews until 3 a.m., and like he always does, the president was back at it by the next morning. I won't ever forget that experience and will forever owe a debt of gratitude to the men and women who sacrificed so much for all of us. This particular understanding of the value of human life is something that we should expect from anyone who goes to Washington, especially who has this really important authority over the United States military as the commander in chief. This is one of the primary things you should look for in every president, their ability to recognize the value of human life and to guard it. Which is why, like, if you've been wondering what animates the president's decision-making process with Iran and how we handle this, I think the answer is in this. Don't you? Why didn't we invade Karg Island? Why didn't we seize the island? Why didn't we go in there to grab everything yet? Why haven't we done this and that and this and that? You realize the president is making the ultimate decisions about people's lives. He's trying to figure out how to handle this in such a way that the United States military can have utter dominance, which it has, over Iran, while simultaneously not losing these fine young men and women in combat. He's trying to figure out a way to do all of it. He wants to achieve this mission desperately. He wants to denuclearize Iran. He wants the globe's energy to flow freely to help human flourishing. You know, given his awesome responsibility, there's a reason why we spend so much time, as a country, kind of taking an inventory of, well, what's his logic? What's leading into this? Why is he making this decision in this way, right? We have that debate. That is the kind of the substance of a lot of the debates around Trump, not the ones that are afflicted with Trump derangement syndrome. To hell with those people. Those people just hate him no matter what he does. But I mean sincere people, earnest people, people who really wish for him to achieve great things for the country, and some of us disagree on the way we get there. This attitude, I think explains a lot about his decision making. He cares a lot. He doesn't want to lose these young men and women. And he is utterly heartbroken when that occurs. As he raises a salute on behalf of the nation today, as they're welcomed back in those flag-draped coffins. Now, yesterday, the Secretary of War, Pete Hegseth, paid a visit to the United States Senate in order to do what is constitutionally legitimate, which is ask for money. We've expended a lot of munitions in Iran from the air in an effort, again, not to put our guys on the ground, but instead to just blow the hell out of these targets. But we've used a lot of these materials, and we have people in the region who need to be protected. So as a result, the Trump administration is asking for some supplementary funding to help cover what we've expended and what we need in order to make this work. Supplemental would be the right way to say that. $67 billion in supplemental funding. That's what Pete Hegseth was asking for yesterday. So you'd think that with lives on the line, that these members of Congress would ask legitimate questions, would be engaged in a good faith conversation about what this is going to take. And instead, what we got yesterday was a series of just idiotic shouting matches as Democrats are screaming at Pete Hegseth, including the conjugal visit guy, Chris Van Hollen, the guy who goes literally visits MS-13 gangsters overseas and shares margaritas with them because he's desperate for them to come back to the United States. Pete Hegseth had to put up with this crap yesterday from him. Take a listen.
0: You've talked a lot about winning. You've talked about winning in your testimony today. You've talked about winning throughout the Iran war. And we all like winning. But I think the American people to deserve a definition of what it means to win in Iran, because this war has dragged out for a lot longer than certainly the President of the United States indicated. Indeed, the President said on March 24th, and I'm quoting, "We've won this war. This war has been won." Do you know what the President meant by that back in March?
1: Well, Senator, I would just note that militarily, I mean, Iran has been completely overmatched and crushed from the beginning, militarily. Their capabilities are nowhere near ours. I would take issue with your characterization that we started this war. Iran started this war 47 years ago, and they've killed thousands of Americans, including our brothers on the battlefield in Iraq. Iran has been targeting us for a long time.
23: Iran has been targeting us for a long time. A lot of the IEDs, a lot of the very destructive weapons that were brought into Iraq and Afghanistan came from Iran. Qasem Soleimani's death was appropriate in light of the massacre of American service members, the blood that was on his hands, you know. That's just true. What Pete Hegseth said is true. And Chris Van Hollen can pretend it's not true, but the facts are not on his side. There's no doubt the Iranians have been enemies, mortal enemies of the United States, killing our guys, wounding our guys, maiming our guys. That's just true. And I told the story before. I don't know who built the IEDs that injured my brother. My brother has a Purple Heart from Helmand Province in Afghanistan. He was there. He drove a route clearance vehicle. When he got in the Marine Corps, he signed up to be a tanker. He wanted to drive tanks. And I remember his thought process at the time was like, well, if I'm going to be at war, it'd be cool to be in the most up armored thing. It'd be nice to be protected out on the battlefield. By the time he gets there, they weren't sending tanks. They were sending him to drive in a route clearance vehicle, and they put him in the front. The very front, in what's called the Husky. Husky is a big up-armored vehicle designed to withstand a blast from an IED when it gets hit. If it gets hit hard enough, it can disassemble to try and keep the men inside alive. And sure enough, one day on a very slow route clearance operation, he hit an IED, and subsequently on the rollover hit another. Had a traumatic brain injury from it, knocked unconscious. even on the way out, they hit more IEDs. That was his experience. This was the experience of the men and women who went forward in Afghanistan and Iraq, and they were encountering these weapons that over time were actually calibrated to be more deadly and more targeted. Did you ever hear that at one point they had actually modified the IEDs in such a way to wait until a certain number of vehicles had driven over them to explode, trying to hit higher value targets in the middle of convoys? They would build modifications. I think somebody had said that they were using like fan switches. You know how you can like increase the speed of your fan by clicking over and over. They would use like a fan switching mechanism or something to try and kill our guys in a more targeted way. It's demonic. What all of this demonic. And this is what the guys faced. Many didn't come home. My brother is doing well, by the way. But many didn't come home. Many came home with lasting injuries. And so when Pete Hegseth says, we've been fighting this for a long time. You got to be honest about what this is. I think that's of value. I think that's of immense value. Telling the truth, I think, always has value. Now, Pete Hegseth yesterday, in talking to these senators, also talked to a guy called Senator Gary Peters, Democrat, who started yelling at Pete Hegseth and calling him a failure. Now, the United States military has been anything but failures. The military has been dominant in this conflict. The president has asked them to handle Iran, and they have been, boy, more than handling. They've been utterly decimating Iran, sunk their navy to the bottom of the sea, destroyed their air force, destroyed their ballistic missile capacity. I mean, they've really done a number on the Iranians. And so here's Pete Hegseth yesterday going, failure. The only person who would be a failure in this conversation is you, Senator, if you fail to give us what we need to sustain this fight.
2: The men and women are going to be able to do it, but they need to have leadership. When will you show leadership?
1: Why don't you show some leadership and stand up to your fellow Democrats who won't fund the troops, who stand and play partisan politics while you don't give us the money? You want to stand up here and talk about the troops? You won't show any political courage to actually fund our department because you have Trump derangement syndrome and can't actually commit to anything meaningful. So I put this on you, Senator.
2: Secretary Hegseth, you have trillions, you have over $1 trillion you're asking for.
23: I put this on you. You're going to accuse me of being a failure? I asked earlier this week, you think Pete Hegseth gets any sleep these days? I don't know. I don't see how he could. The Secretary of War? Every night, there's middle-of-the-night updates from Central Command on the latest round of strikes on Iran. Last night, we got another one. The 11th straight night. The 11th straight night in a row, striking the Iranian targets. And the president not showing any signs of backing down. You know, Marco Rubio was asked about this week, about what are the chances of diplomacy here. He goes, look, the Iranians, they're begging to get back to the negotiating table. And we may do some negotiating with them. This is the president's got an all-of-the-above approach. President Trump, how many times has he been asked? Is that on the table? Is that on the table? What does he say every time? Everything's on the table. Of course, the media always gives us the worst faith interpretation of those remarks. President Trump is going to nuke civilians. He says it's on the table. Everything is on the table for President Trump. Everything. He's not going to tell our adversaries, our enemies, what he won't do. And so even negotiating, it's somewhere on the table, but not at the pace Iran is going.
4: We remain open to diplomacy. We remain open to working it out in a negotiated way. But right now, they don't seem to be serious about that. And so we're going to continue to protect shipping. We think other countries should join us in that endeavor. We don't need them to, but they should, because they're more impacted by it than we are. And at the same time, we are going to, when the opportunity presents itself, degrade their ability to target global shipping.
20: The remarks from Secretary Rubio come after the United States hammered the Iranians for an 11th straight night. The target list expanded. Reports indicate far deeper strikes inside of Iranian territory, along with a variety of positions along the Strait of Hormuz.
23: President Trump is trying everything. And he has a deep care about the value of human life, a deep care about the value of American life. And that's what I voted for. More ahead on The Vince Show.
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0: Let's go to the phones. I've got a call coming in from Moses in Barron County, New Jersey. Moses, you're on The Vince Show.
1: Hey, Vince, thank you so much for taking my call, brother.
0: My pleasure.
1: My main concern, like, so one of the biggest concerns that I have with the GOP has always been messaging. And the one thing that I feel they need to do much, much better communicating is describing the difference between an illegally cast ballot and a fraudulent ballot. They don't do a good job of describing the difference between those, because the problem is not fraudulent ballots. The problem is illegally cast ballots, legal ballots being counted and collected in an illegal manner. That's what's happening in Wisconsin. That's what's happening in California. It's happening in Arizona, in every swing state. Right.
0: So you mean when you say California? Video. So, like, give me the example in California. What do you mean when you describe that?
1: What's happening in California? What they do is that they codified it into law. Spencer Pratt actually put out an AI-generated video. I think his comms team—they need to be hired by the GOP communication shop, and everybody there needs to be fired. That's my personal opinion. But he put out a video that actually almost describes what happens when they mass mail out ballots to everybody. As harvesters to collect them. Democrats don't need enthusiasm. What they need is time, and they need people to collect ballots. And then what happens is that when somebody knocks on the door,
0: yes,
1: they say, oh, I'm here to collect your ballot. You know what? Who else is in the house? Oh, your kids are here. They're 18.
0: Right.
1: They're not voting. It's okay. We can collect their ballots too.
0: Right. Yeah. No, what you're talking about is what we call ballot harvesting. It's legal in California. It's not illegal as a federal matter. It's legal in California. It is a system that they use to rig the vote. The illegal part is how they actually process the ballots. So that third party political operative collects all these ballots. They do it especially to senior citizens. They go to an old folks home. They'll gather up every ballot that they can get to vote for Democrats. They'll force all these people to do that. And then if they get any ballots that vote for Republicans, they dump them in a trash can. They never make it to their final destination. Wham, bam, and you're done. And then you get a rigged election. Is there illegal activity going on? Definitely. You're right about that. But these Democrat states, a lot of them, they've created legal systems by which they can ensure that only Democrats win these elections. You know, something else that's illegal going on in California, definitely illegal, both at the state and the federal level, is paying voters, bribing them for their votes. Homeless people on Skid Row voting for Karen Bass. Yeah, we've got some big problems. And I wish more people would talk about it like you do, Moses. Thank you. More ahead on The Vince Show.
3: Vince Colonnade.

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8: Round two. I'm Paul Stevens, Fox News. President Trump of the White House Correspondents Association dinner last night recounting the attempted shooting at the event back in April, where alleged gunman Cole Allen charged a security checkpoint, forcing the dinner to eventually be rescheduled. The president condemning the violence, saying it's not how we do things in the U.S.
9: So in this country, we believe in freedom of speech. We settle our differences not with bullets, but with open and vigorous debate, and no deranged loser with a gun will ever change that. We can't let that ever happen.
8: Cole Allen now in federal custody pending a trial, pleading not guilty to all the charges filed against him. Following 13 straight days of the U.S. military hitting targets in Iran, the president hinting he might launch a major strike.
10: He says the military is locked and loaded. Even as talks continue, President Trump says Tehran remains far from a deal. The New York Times reporting U.S. intelligence believes Iran's new Supreme leader may be more open to pursuing a nuclear weapon, as concerns grow inside the administration that China and Russia could be enabling Tehran. Trump says both leaders have assured him they are not arming Iran.
11: I don't think they'd want to have me disappointed.
10: Meantime, the standoff is spreading at sea. The U.S. military says it disabled a second commercial ship after it allegedly ignored four warnings and tried to breach Iran's blockade.
8: And that is Fox's Chanley Painter. The president recently warning that Iranian civilian infrastructure, including power plants and bridges, could all be targeted if attacks on commercial shipping continue in the Strait of Hormuz. Between Russia and Ukraine, the war rages on. A Russian drone strike killing three people in Ukraine's northeastern Sumy region, while Romania says it shot down a drone over its airspace for the second time in 2 days. 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
12: 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Just click listen, then swipe right and hear the latest news updates on your time. 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
8: A batch of new Fox polls out there dropping, revealing how Americans feel about the president and the war with Iran.
16: The latest Fox News poll finds 56% oppose the conflict with Iran. That is 4 points down from where opposition was in May. Still, nearly two-thirds think hostilities will last a year or more, and about the same amount opposes the president's handling of Iran. The president's overall approval rating stands at 39%, with loss of support from some key groups, including non-MAGA Republicans, whose support dropped 13 points in a month. If midterms were held today, the polling found 7% more voters would go for the Democrat over the Republican in their House district. And the Fox poll found while 50% view capitalism favorably, 31% view democratic socialism favorably. Jessica Rosenthal, Fox News.
8: President Trump retaliating against European Union fines on U.S. tech firms.
17: President Trump says his administration is opening a formal investigation into the European Union's trade practices, a first step in imposing wide-ranging tariffs. In a social media post, the president criticized EU leaders for fining U.S. tech companies billions of dollars. This week, Google was hit with a $1 billion fine for violating European antitrust rules. President Trump says the EU will pay a price for its illegal and highly unethical conduct, adding the fines will be reversed and a substantial tariff will be placed on EU imports at the earliest possible moment. At the White House, Jared Halpern, Fox News.
8: The Centers for Disease Control and Prevention reporting that the U.S. has logged now more than 2,300 measles cases in the first 7 months of this year. That surpasses all of last year's total number. It's the biggest number of measles cases the U.S. has seen in 35 years, coming amid a decade-long slide in childhood vaccinations. The majority of infected people, according to the CDC, are unvaccinated. I'm Paul Stevens. This is Fox News.
0: Picture this. 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
24: Did you hear about the magic tractor?
22: I heard about it, but what about the magic tractor?
24: It turned into a field. Ba-dum-bump. So Tom from Canton, Michigan said, I love your show. I listen to it on Wham 1600. Thank you for the joke, Tom. 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
22: 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Well, if you do not already have, you soon shall have, if you planted zucchini, boatload of zucchini coming out of your garden. And I believe, is it not August the 8th is leave zucchini on your neighbor's porch day? Is that not correct?
24: I think so.
22: Okay.
24: Yeah.
22: Whether you like your neighbor or not, and there's also stories, and you know how you hear stories, or if maybe this is true or not, but the stories were always in the month of August, you always wanted to keep your car doors locked, otherwise you would wind up getting in your vehicle and finding a big bag of zucchini, because people would randomly find car doors that were unlocked and put that put zucchini in the car. So there's some things in which we can do with the zucchini outside of eating it. Now, you can harvest zucchini at any size, from the little small baby zucchini up to baseball size, a baseball bat size. But the larger you get, the more mature or mature the seeds are, and the tougher the skin and the particles of the zucchini can be. Now, whenever on the farm, if they got oversized, you did two things with them. You made relish out of them, or you threw them to the hogs. That's what you did with them, especially if they got really, really big. We had one, and we gave it to a – we put it in the chair of the local sponsor that we were visiting, doing a garden talk for. I think – was it not like – 8 pounds? Was that not?
24: It was like as big as a baseball bat.
22: It was a small child looked like sitting in the chair.
24: Yeah.
22: We never heard, hey, where did this? We never heard. We went in and put it in his office and put it in his chair, and nothing was ever more said about it.
24: I forgot about that.
22: Yeah. Yeah. So there's things in which we can do with zucchini. Now, based on the size, that will dictate what you can do with it. So if you are going to pickle them, you want smaller cucumbers, obviously. If you're going to do something like stuffed zucchini boats or noodles, you want more younger, tender squashes, zucchinis, in order to process them correctly.
24: Right. So the stuffed zucchini boats.
22: Yeah.
24: This is something that you have made. I guess I've probably made it too. But what do you do here?
22: I take and split the zucchini down the center and then take all the seed out of it and leave about a quarter to a half inch of zucchini material, the skin and the shell, kind of like you would a carving a pumpkin type of thing. And you flip it up and you've got two canoes that you can put your meat in and your seasonings, or if you're going vegetarian, you can do it that way as well, based on the size and the recipe. Time and heat will vary. You can do rice in it, meat, beans, whatever you want to put in it. Zucchini noodles, low carb, people do that.
24: Now, the zucchini boat, if you are using meat, you want to make sure you cook the meat.
22: Yeah, everything is pre-cooked. It's like a homemade pizza. You pre-cook everything, and then you put it on the dough. You put it on the crust and slide in and let everything kind of join together, and then that's what you've got. One of the things that people will do with larger zucchini is make zucchini bread.
24: Yeah, you can make zucchini bread. This is popular. I've been eating this for a long time. I remember eating it when I was a kid.
22: Isn't that the one where it tastes like it, no, you would?
24: It tastes like banana.
22: Banana bread. Yeah, that's right. Okay.
24: So basically, what you do is you gotta find a recipe that you like, but you just shred the zucchini. And then you make sure you strain it very well, because zucchini does hold a lot of
22: moisture. Oh, it's like a sponge.
24: Yeah.
22: It is the mushroom of the vegetable world.
24: Yeah. And then you add that to the zucchini bread. Now you can make it like kind of cinnamony. You can make it more like chocolatey. I even did like a lemon zucchini bread once. So lots of options.
22: And when I say mushroom of the zucchini, of the vegetable world, it will absorb whatever flavor. And we're partial to black beauty zucchini. We do grow some yellow crookneck, but the black beauty, you can infuse whatever flavor you want into it, especially in like a stir fry, and it will hold it. It's really nice. Kind of like tofu. It's kind of like tofu that'll hold the flavor, right. Hold whatever flavor you want.
24: So zucchini bread is delicious. The zucchini pie.
22: Yeah.
24: So that's like an apple pie, but not.
22: Right. You find your favorite apple pie recipe. Do everything that the normal apple pie recipe says, except for add the apples. Use zucchini instead. Nobody will know the difference. End of story. There you go.
24: And chocolate zucchini muffins. I guess you could do like other zucchini muffins, but the cocoa powder masks the green color, which is great like for picky eaters. So you can make basically what are called chocolate muffins, but then you add the zucchini, sneak some zucchini in there, some extra nutrients, whatever. So that is one. I've had some chocolate zucchini muffins and they are good. Zucchini cake. So this is like a pound cake type, dessert.
22: Uh-huh.
24: But you use a bun cake. I think people make pound cake and bun cake. And then people put cream cheese frosting on it. So.
22: And it's like the banana bread, you wouldn't know that it was zucchini?
24: Right, right.
22: Now you got to follow the recipe because, again,
24: it's a spice zucchini cake, so it's going to be like a spice cake.
22: Add a little ghost pepper extract.
24: Not in that kind of spice. Like cinnamon, nutmeg, stuff like that. That kind of spice.
22: Christmas spices.
24: Yeah, the Christmas spices. I made a spice cake for Christmas once. It was really good.
22: Now, what you can also do is you can designate one plant and leave the zucchinis on them for harvest, for the seed production. Now, the one thing you want to be aware of, if you've got other like vegetables, you've got pumpkins or you've got other varieties of squash, this is not going to work for you because you're going to get cross-pollination. But if you're only growing Black Beauty or Crookneck or whatever variety of summer squash here that you're growing and you are far away from anybody else that's growing it, then you can leave them grow. They will grow 5, 7, 8 pounds, and they're going to have very large seeds, just like you buy at jungseed.com, and you can save the seed. Now, the plant is going to produce a certain number of zucchinis, and it's not going to grow anymore because its job is to reproduce, get mature seeds, and shut down. You're done. It's done its job. Move on. Another thing in which you can do with zucchini is have it longer. Store it.
24: Yeah, you can store it in the freezer.
22: Well, you can store it in the freezer, yes. Go ahead and talk about that first.
24: So a lot of people will do this where they'll shred the zucchini, like a food grater, food processor, whatever, and they would grate it, shred it, whatever you want to call it. Then you press out as much moisture as possible, and then you freeze it in Ziploc bags, lay them flat and freeze them to be thawed out later for winter soups, quick breads, etc. And that's a really great idea.
22: The other way you can do it is, and we've done this a couple of years, at the end of the season, we let a couple of zucchini get much larger than what we would normally be comfortable with having them be. So I'm just going to pull arbitrary numbers to kind of get you a picture in your mind. If it's 12 inches long by 2 inches in diameter, if you're normally going to harvest it that size, we will let it grow to about 16 or 17 inches long and about 4.5, 5 inches in diameter. Cut it off clean from the plant and store it in a cool, dry place. Not kind of like in a cabinet, not so much in a basement. And if we're harvesting this in, let's say, late August, early September, I've had them last all the way till March. Now, the longer you wait,
24: the woodier it gets.
22: The woodier it gets, yeah. Right. So this is not something that you're going to make a zucchini boat out of. This is something in which you're going to utilize, cut in thin chunks or cubes, and throw into a stir fry to absorb some flavor and just add more material. I don't know the nutritional decline in which that has, but it is not, nature does not design it to sit on a shelf in a controlled environment for 6 months like a spaghetti or butternut squash or acorn squash can do and does very well.
24: Right, but it is an option. I personally don't like it when it's been sitting around for a long time. It's not my

0: don't like it when it's been sitting around for a long time. It's not my favorite.
1: But it can be done.
0: But it can be done. It does, again, get, like I said, gets woody and kind of, I don't know. Yeah, just woody.
1: Tough.
0: Tough. There we go. That's a good word for it. Yeah, so then you can, as Joey had mentioned, zucchini relish. We also have done what's called mock zucchini pineapple.
1: Right.
0: And that is delicious. You basically are making like canned pineapple, but with zucchini. You peel the zucchini. You only take like the meaty part, not the peels. When you do make zucchini relish, you can leave the skin on. But with the mock canned zucchini.
1: Mock canned pineapple.
0: Mock canned pineapple.
1: Made with zucchini.
0: Made with zucchini. It is like pineapple. You make it in pineapple juice. It does seem like pineapple.
1: You pop it open and people think you've canned pineapple. No joke.
0: Right.
1: Well, hang out with us when we return some helpful insects in your garden.
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1: Want to find out more information about those sponsors and all the companies that support the program? 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Well, oftentimes we hear more about the bad bugs in our garden. Something's eating this. This bug is white and it's flying around. I got a million of these. This doesn't look good. We're going to talk about some beneficial, fun, interesting bugs that will probably and should be in are in your garden that you're

0: just not seeing.
1: So you might be asking yourself, what are beneficial insects? Beneficial insects are helpful garden bugs that either pollinate plants, control pests, or both. In fact, most insects in the backyard are not harmful. Only about 10% are destructive. The rest are either beneficial or harmless.
0: Kind of like people in society.
1: Right. So they're pretty much. So they're playing an essential role in the healthy garden ecosystem, and some are just there to be there.
0: Yeah, 10% of society is certified, whatever you want to call them, and the rest of the other 90% are actually decent people. So
1: there's three different...
0: When I say that, people are listening going, yeah, I know three of those people.
1: Right.
0: Uh-huh.
1: All right. So there's three different main categories of beneficial insects. There's pollinators. So these are like bees, butterflies, flies, moths, things like that. Predators, these are insects that eat garden pests. And then parasitizers, these are insects that lay eggs on pests, controlling them naturally. So beneficial insects are important because they help control different things in your garden. They just help your garden better, happier, whatever. So
0: make it balanced.
1: One thing, a beneficial insect is a ladybug. Ladybugs are predators. They eat aphids.
0: You think they're pretty, but when you look at what they do, they are mean little things.
1: They are. They're like little I don't know.
0: Warriors is what they are. Yeah.
1: Yeah, pretty much. They're going to eat all these aphids. They can eat up to 40 aphids in an hour. Now, with that being said, sometimes you have an aphid problem. Somebody might say, get some ladybugs. Get some ladybugs off the internet.
0: Well, not
1: so
0: much.
1: This is good and bad. So while ladybugs do eat aphids, if you release them in your garden, there's no guarantee.
0: Oh, the neighbors have got all my ladybugs now.
1: Yeah, there's no guarantee they're going to stay there. They fly, right?
0: I mean, you get 1,500 in an envelope, and yeah, it's marketed that you do it.
1: You get 1,500 of them?
0: Yeah, and then you put it, you water down an area, and then you release them in the evening so they won't fly away.
1: Eventually, they're going to fly away.
0: Yeah, unless you're putting them in a greenhouse, which don't do that. It's nature. They're going to fly wherever they want. There's no guarantee that they're only going to stay in the Smith's backyard because they, you know, Beverly Smith bought them. Oh, we can't go anywhere else. They're going to go wherever they want.
1: Right, but you could always give it a try. It sounds kind of fun.
0: It would be. It's really cool if you have kids.
1: Yeah,
0: absolutely. But if you are an avid gardener, it's not going to be beneficial. You can teach kids. You know, this is how you. This also works based on where you're at in the country. Praying mantises, cocoons, right. You can get those, and those kind of will stay in the area much more than ladybugs.
1: Right. So then there's adult green lacewings. These feed on pollen and nectar, but their larvae, they are preyed upon. Prey upon soft body garden pests. So that's something to keep in mind if you see the lace wings. I don't think the lace wings really bother people or...
0: If you didn't know what it was and it landed on your table or your patio, you'd be like, whoa, what's that?
1: Yeah, because they kind of look alien-like.
0: Uh-huh. So does a praying mantis.
1: Yeah. I've never seen it. I don't think I've ever seen a praying mantis for real because I think I lived...
0: We're too far north. Now, down in where I'm from, Southern Illinois, and if you're trying to figure out where Southern Illinois, the Randolph County, we're about an hour north-ish of SIU Carbondale. That's where I grew up, the Salukis. So praying mantis, they will fly. We've seen images online where they will kill birds and eat them. They are the most evil-looking thing you ever did see, but they are the most beneficial insect bug that you can have in your garden. They do tremendous amount of beneficial paroling. They'll eat other beneficial creatures like butterflies, bees, hummingbirds, and even other birds.
1: Yeah, here's something to keep in mind is that they will eat... They will eat anything.
0: Yeah.
1: They'll eat each other. So that's one thing to keep in mind. I don't know why you would want to release these, especially if you don't live in the correct area, but maybe...
0: There was a story years ago in the Milwaukee area where somebody had created and had several of them growing or living in their yard, but it's just too cold up here, I believe, at least at this point in our existence for them to...
1: I think they're cool looking.
0: Yeah, they are. Yeah. Another one is spiders. Now, we get a lot of questions, and we've gotten a lot of questions over the last 10 years about, I've got spiders in my garden. How do I get rid of them? You don't want to get rid of spiders. They are the exterminators of your backyard.
1: Yeah, I don't really know why spiders in not in your home. I can understand if they're in your home, maybe they bother you. They don't bother me, but maybe they bother you. But if they're in your backyard, that's their home. They were there first. So they're good at keeping pests out of under control. Obviously, you know, most people know they build webs. They catch prey that way. But also jumping spiders and wolf spiders are good at keeping pests under control. So it's not just the weavers. It's also all of the spiders.
0: I understand that people don't want to walk down the tomato row and get smacked in the face with 5 or 6 or 7 spider webs. I get that. But the overall abundance of benefit that the spiders provide is really well. And based on where you're at, some of these spiders are not, you know, the nicest. You don't want to get bit by any spider. But they do a really good job. Ground beetles is a large group of predator beetles that are beneficial to both adult and larva form. They will eat a wide range of insects, including caterpillars, nematodes, silverfish, slugs, thrips, and weevils. So while insects like Japanese beetles should be controlled in the garden, you don't have to crush the beetles that you see. And you'll like, if you have a board or a sack or something that you've laid out and forgot about, and you flip it up, you'll see these things come out underneath it. And they got like little pinchers on the front, like little claws. They look bad, but they're really, really good for the garden.
1: They're bad for other bugs, but they're not bad for you.
0: Now, and again, you can look up good beneficial insects for your garden, so you can identify, is this really a bad bug, or am I just uneducated because it looks evil, but it really isn't? It's kind of like, you know, it's kind of like people. We all have predetermined ideals about somebody when we walk up to them. We don't even know them, but it's built into us. We've grown up. We've been instilled or influenced by possibly our parents. Like, you don't want to fill in the blank. And until you walk up to that person, they could be the nicest person in the world. So you have to have the mindset of, I like you until you give me a reason not to. Same thing with bugs. Unless you give me a reason not to like you, I'm going to let you be.
1: Right, absolutely. So soldier beetles are an important predator of aphids, caterpillars.
0: They do not wear uniforms, by the way.
1: Potato beetles, pay attention, and Mexican bean beetles. So like many beneficial bugs, they are attracted to plants that have compound blossoms. So something like yarrow and Queen Anne's lace, if you're trying to think of what something that has compound blossoms look like.
0: You want to identify those plants as well. Robber flies is another one that has extra long legs. Robbing flies are bug eating machines that they're on our side. They make they are unlike horse flies. They do not attack humans, which is good because the horse flies, you know, they'll bite your neck and everything else, but they go after a number of common pests, so you don't want to scare them away or try to attack or kill them, and you want to identify them, because if I'm just telling you a robber fly or flies, you would not even guess what this thing looks like unless you looked it up and did a search.
1: You gotta look it up. Looks like
0: it looks like something from the Arnold Schwarzenegger movie. One of those whatever movie that he's, you know,
1: RoboCop.
0: Yeah,
1: yeah, it is. It is kind of RoboCop esque.
0: The one they did in Australia with Mad Max. It looks something like that.
1: Yeah. So let's talk about parasitic. Well, we can talk about hoverflies.
0: Parasitic wasps. Let's do that one.
1: All right, parasitic wasps are. It's a group. They're very tiny, so you probably don't see them work. However, they are very effective. So the most common one is called a braconid wasp. This will lay their eggs on the backs of the tomato hornworms and other caterpillars. They form these white cocoons you see on these caterpillars' back, like these tiny little white cocoons. And if you see the parasitic caterpillar or wasp, don't kill it, just move it elsewhere in your garden. So you would see this on a tomato hornworm, these little larvae, and it's basically sucking the life out of the tomato hornworm and dealing with it. So that's one of them.
0: And this is, this is one of those things where we talked about earlier. They attack the bad bugs and then utilize the bad bugs' energy to grow their offspring.
1: So then there's the Trichogramma wasps. They're minuscule wasps. Several of them can fit on the head of a pin. So they
0: That's tiny.
1: They lay their eggs inside the eggs of over 200 different insect pests, preventing the pests from hatching, from ever hatching in the first place. So you might not see those, but they're hanging out somewhere. And then the tachinid fly looks like a house fly, but it's an active parasitizer of corn borers, gypsy moth, caterpillars, grasshoppers, Japanese beetles, squash bugs, and green stink bugs.
0: Just some of the beneficial insects you will have or you have in your garden that you are not aware of. 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
0: 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Yeah. 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
0: Our monthly chatter spot segment, a segment in which Holly and I ask each other simple, fun life questions, not political, not religion, and we see what our answers are. 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We'll start with this question here. What's our first question here?
1: Jobs that don't really exist anymore but are really interesting.
0: Okay. I'll go first. Blacksmithing.
1: Shut up. That was going to be my answer.
0: Really? You were going
1: to... What happened to all the anvils?
0: They're all here.
1: Where are they?
0: There's all kinds of anvils around.
1: Where?
0: A lot of farms still have a lot of anvils.
1: Really?
0: Oh, yeah. We had an anvil.
1: You had an anvil?
0: Yeah. The anvil itself was probably 200 pounds, and then it was sitting on top of another, like a concrete circle barrel, and that was another probably 200 or 300 pounds.
1: So the anvils are still, like, around?
0: They're still around, yeah.
1: Okay, so you know how I watch Gilmore Girls?
0: Yeah. For those who followed the program, yeah, we know that, yeah.
1: So the main character, Lorelai, was asking what happened to all the anvils, and now you've answered my question. So, and she was like, where'd they go? Did they melt into other things? Aren't they really heavy? Did somebody melt all the anvils? So, yeah, blacksmith, I agree, that is an interesting job.
0: Yeah.
1: But people, there's still some blacksmiths.
0: Well, right, they're like, they reenactors. And then there's true blacksmiths. You can go online and find somebody that will take this piece of rusty old piece of metal and heat it up and turn it into this phenomenal knife. Right. And they're really beautiful.
1: That's what I mean. There's still real life blacksmiths. It's just not as common.
0: Right.
1: Right. So what candy should be flavored as a vegetable?
0: I don't know. I'm sure if you had like tomato-flavored Jolly Ranchers.
1: I was going to say tomato, too. I thought you were going to say carrots or something.
0: Cucumber. More. There is cucumber candy. Is there not?
1: I don't know. Maybe.
0: Oh, okay.
1: But tomatoes would be like the only...
0: Carrots.
1: Yeah.
0: Peas. Garlic. Some people would like to have like a garlic-sucking candy. I don't think, you know, it'd keep the vampires away at night. That for sure. You got anything else there?
1: No, just tomato candy would be good. I like anything tomato. So if money was not an issue, unlimited, what two things would you do?
0: What, you want to go first or no?
1: No, you go first.
0: Make sure everybody has food and everybody's mental health is taken care of. Get the help they need.
1: I would agree. The same. Yeah, food and mental health.
0: This is not very fun for the listeners if we all agree on the same. We have not, she has not seen these questions at all. I came up with these and then these were locked
1: away. We're just in sync today. All right, so items people have too much of in their home.
0: I'm going to say Taco Bell seasoning packs. That's probably one, because if anybody goes to Taco Bell, you know, you've got a drawer of stuff full of...
1: Yeah, they give you like 8,500.
0: Or the, if you go to a Chinese restaurant, you got the soy sauce packages.
1: Yeah.
0: I would think... and another one is the little bricks that you plug in your USB cords with.
1: Oh, yeah.
0: Because you remember, and maybe some of you don't, there was a time, not too many years ago, in which if you had a family of five and you had five cell phones, you had five different chargers, five yes. different ports that go in five different phones.
1: Yeah, and then you had a car charger specifically, and it probably
0: for
1: cost
0: your
1: you,
0: specific phone.
1: And
0: yeah.
1: it probably cost you like $25, uh-huh. some ridiculous amount. Yeah, and now it's like you can't even move 2 feet, and there's a charging cord.
0: But then either the government got involved or the companies got involved and said, okay, we're going to have one universal charger for the Android, one universal charger for the Apple devices, and now we've got the same cords will fit anything. May not speed charge, but now we've got more bricks and power bricks than we know what to do with.
1: I'm going
0: to
1: say that people probably have too many reusable containers in their home. So whether it be like the Tupperware type containers or some sort of, you know, equivalent to that, because I don't think people are saving leftovers as much as they used to.
0: No. I've been in homes where they say, we don't save leftovers, in the trash it goes.
1: Yeah. And I love leftovers, so I would be so sad. All right, so what is your rule on tipping?
0: Yeah, what is your rule on tipping?
1: I tip, you know, I tip.
0: It's out of control, first of all.
1: How is it out of, well, okay, first
0: you,
1: of
0: you,
1: all.
0: You go to a sub sandwich place.
1: This is different.
0: I want a number 11, and then they pull it up and blah, blah, blah, and then they give it to you. You pay $14 for it.
1: Yeah. So I agree.
0: And then you swipe your card and it says 20% tip, 30%, 50%, you know.
1: Okay.
0: Yeah.
1: So here's the thing. Yeah. If it's a job or like a place that you are not like being seated, ordering off a menu, somebody's bringing you drinks or whatever, bringing you appetizers, you know, if it's not like an actual sit down restaurant, as mm-hmm. we would call it, I will tip, or I won't tip. Unless for some reason I got like phenomenal service. Sometimes, like if I'm out and about and I can't decide on something and I'm like at a place and they're like helping me, I will tip then. But if it's a situation where it's like I go in, order my sub, and then get to the cash register, like that's their job.
0: Right, right.
1: Back 20 years ago, that was tipping was like not a thing. So I don't know why it's become such a thing
0: yeah,
1: now.
0: Hey, tip for this, you tip for that. Oh, you got your car washed, it cost you $19. Would you like to tip? No, I don't want to tip now.
1: So now that's my, like you said, it's getting out of control. Now, I do tip, you know, a sit-down place. I usually tip a minimum of 20%. If they do a little bit better, I might tip them a little bit more. They do a horrible job, they're still getting 20% because you don't know what's going on behind the scenes. Maybe they're not the reason why your food got here late.
0: Right.
1: Maybe they're not the reason why you didn't get your ranch on the side. Whatever.
0: But if it becomes a continuous bad experience, we don't go back.
1: Yeah, I wouldn't go back.
0: Right.
1: Yeah.
0: What is your thoughts when you watch an old TV show or an old sporting event? You want me to go first? Because you don't
1: know.
0: Like if you watch an old race, an old wrestling match, an old basketball.
1: I don't watch that.
0: Okay, but I'm follow the question here. An old TV show. What are your thoughts? My thoughts are, is like if I watch an old IndyCar race, like let's say it's 1963 or 69, two things come into my mind. How much of the equipment is still even relevant today? I know the winning car is in the museum. Is there anything else that came from that race? And how many people are still alive that attended that race?
1: You're so morbid. I know, like, you know, you're watching Adam's Family, and you'll be like, those people aren't still alive.
0: Well, it's 1963.
1: I know.
0: But, like, at the Silver Dome in Detroit, WrestleMania 3, Hulk Hogan, Andre the Giant, supposedly, like, 93,000 people were there. How many of those people are still with us today?
1: I don't think about stuff like that.
0: Okay.
1: All right, so do you like people watching people making what?
0: Yeah, what do you find? I find it fascinating watching people make baskets and then back to the blacksmithing.
1: I've made like three baskets.
0: I know, but you see these in like even the indigenous people. They will everything they touch is the perfect move. It's just fascinating. It's like watching an old person whittle. And they can carve out a little statue and not even think and talking to somebody while they're doing it and have no conscious, like, it doesn't look like they know, they're even paying attention.
1: It's
0: and they're just going.
1: Of like hand eye.
0: Yes.
1: Memory, muscle memory,
0: right.
1: Whatever. Yeah, I agree. I don't know. I don't really watch people make stuff. I make stuff myself. I have watched people sew, and I think that's very interesting.
0: Knife making. Making cowboy hats, woodworking. That's just really, really fascinating to watch that. Sayings that bother you.
1: People that say it is what it is.
0: Okay.
1: And they say it in like such a negative, I've given up on life tone. Like, it is what it is. Like, or they'll be like, living the dream.
0: Uh-huh.
1: And it's like, there's more to life than just being, you know, it's usually like in a work situation. And like, yeah, I know work is not always ideal, right? But at the same time, it's like, this is why you can live your dream is because you have a job and you have a job to go to. And I just feel like there's so much negativity in the world and people just like to say stuff or wait till you get older. What am I waiting for? Right. I'm older. I mean, right. Yeah, like I've been through some stuff, but like I'm having a good time.
0: Or the other one, wait until your friends start dying.
1: Yeah.
0: Okay, so I've got three of them. One is when people say things like that. Okay, example. You have a night table beside your bed so you can put your phone or your drink or things like that on it in the middle of the night.
1: How many phones and drinks do you have?
0: I know, but I'm using as a reference.
1: Yeah.
0: The other one is, hey, what did you do last night? Oh, we went over to the friend's house, Bob's house. He cooked us steaks and we had a really good time. Oh, you're making me hungry talking about that. That's so annoying. Whether it's 8 o'clock in the morning or 9, I'm telling you what you, and then all of a sudden, oh, we had steak and we had french fries. Oh, you're making me hungry talking about this. Be quiet. I don't, what, really?
1: Right.
0: Also, if you know what I mean.
1: Okay.
0: You know, the tomatoes were really big, you know, the size of a baseball. You know what I mean.
1: Why does that bother you?
0: Oh, it just does.
1: I'm going to say that more now.
0: I'm sure you will. Got time for a couple more
1: I'll
0: here.
1: I'll probably forget. I also don't like it when people, you'll say like, and I know sometimes people do this to relate to you, but you'll say like, oh, I cooked some really good stir fry. I cooked the best stir fry.
0: Uh-huh, yeah.
1: And it's like, just let me tell you about my stir fry.
0: Right, right.
1: Yeah.
0: Fastest you've ever driven. We're past the point of legal repercussions on this. So how fast do you believe or remember you ever driving a vehicle?
1: 130 miles an hour.
0: Okay.
1: What about you?
0: I think about 110.
1: I got you beat.
0: Uh-huh. What was you in? What kind of vehicle was you in?
1: I was in my very old Honda Civic. It was not old then. And I was foolish. I was in my early 20s, so my frontal lobe was not fully developed. And it was late at night, and I was on 94 between somewhere in the Milwaukee area. And my friend and I were driving back from somewhere together, but not together, like in separate cars.
0: Uh-huh.
1: And he started to go fast. He was in this tiny little Mitsubishi car. And I was like, I'm going to go fast too. And I did. But then I got kind of freaked out because we got, if you know Milwaukee at all, we got like close to the stadium and then like the lanes kind of get more narrow. And so then I slowed down. And now that I'm telling this story, people that might know me might be like, oh my goodness, uh-huh. Clutch their pearls. But yeah, it was fun, but it was scary.
0: 130. It was a daytime or night?
1: It was late at night.
0: Wow. Okay.
1: Yeah.
0: Mine was in the daytime on Oak County Line Road. It was in a 93 Mercury Cougar. And whenever I let off the throttle, let off at 110, that front end just kind of sank back down. She was coming up. It was, yeah, it was fast.
1: It was fun, though, wasn't it?
0: One time, and that was good enough.
1: Yeah, exactly.
0: A video sound or song that brings you back to your childhood or teen years.
1: I can't say this. I'm just kidding. I don't know. I guess, like the Arthur show on PBS.
0: Yeah. Because I remember, and I'll keep this PG, I remember in growing up in Southern Illinois, it was WSIU Channel 8 out of Carbondale. They would always have Arthur on like 4 in the afternoon. And then And then there was the bug. The bunny had his own show. Remember, I don't know what the bunny.
1: Oh, Buster.
0: Buster.
1: He had his own show.
0: Yeah, and then it would be animated. He would go to people's like school and homes. And oh, you remember this?
1: Yeah.
0: And it didn't play one day, but it played at like 8:30, 9 o'clock at night because it was about a family that had two same sex parents. And the PBS station had to play it, but they played it well be past what they felt was a safe time, because at that point that was very highly controversial,
1: right.
0: And they didn't feel that was somebody made an executive decision.
1: Mm.
0: What about you?
1: You
0: still watch the Gilmore Girls stuff, and that's 20 some odd years old. The Office is a good one.
1: Yeah, I think again, like I said, the Arthur jingle theme song, whatever you want to call it. Probably,
0: I got in the music really big in like 97, 98. So, you know, what was going on then? You had Spice Girls, you had Usher, you had, George Strait was real big. Alan Jackson was really big in that mid Shania Twain. You had kind of that genre of these people that are still active today, 30 some odd years later.
1: Right.
0: The one who dated Kurt Cobain, what was her name?
1: Oh, Courtney.
0: Courtney Love. Love. She was big then. Third Eye Blind was big. In those days.
1: Was that your favorite music
0: era? No, I'm just telling you, those songs.
1: Foo Fighters.
0: Yeah.
1: Soundgarden.
0: Those songs take you back to that time.
1: Yeah.
0: And you kind of like, you listen to it, you're like, oh, wow, that was, okay, I'm back. Like, I checked out a little bit.
1: Like, I still listen to The Offspring, and I still listen to their very first album.
0: Uh-huh.
1: And it's probably one of my favorites forever and ever.
0: No Doubt.
1: I never liked No Doubt.
0: You never liked No Doubt?
1: I did not like Gwen Stefani.
0: Celine Dion with the Titanic thing.
1: Oh, yeah.
0: Yeah.
1: Have you ever seen the Titanic?
0: No.
1: Oh, yeah, that's right. You have not.
0: I have not. Yeah. For those who are don't want to know the ending, the boat sinks. So I don't want to ruin it for you, but it does go down.
1: Joey is not a movie person.
0: No.
1: And I am. So it's kind of funny.
0: Yeah, the last movie I watched with you was New Year's Eve.
1: P.S. I Love You.
0: P.S. I Love You. New Year's Eve 2007, I think. We watched it in a movie theater.
1: It would have been New Year's Eve for, 2007. 2000.
0: Right. Yeah. Now, I'll watch part of Smokey and the Bandit or Days of Thunder or something like that, but very rarely will I sit through an entire episode of a movie. So,
1: no.
0: All right, with that, Chatterspot, GardenTalkRadio@gmail.com. 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You can certainly do that. You understand how it works now. When we return, it's going to be your garden questions and our garden answers.
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0: 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I need some help. My tomatoes have been growing great, but this morning I noticed some that looked wrinkled. Can somebody help me with this? The bottom of the plant, the tomato itself, is not black and shrunken like blossom end rot, but it's just starting to shrivel up.
1: All right, so wrinkled tomatoes are usually caused by inconsistent watering, so drought followed by overwatering, temperature stress, or overripening on the vine. If the skin is crinkly, they may be suffocating from dehydration or a condition called cat facing. As long as the fruit isn't mushy or foul smelling, they are still safe to eat.
0: Yeah, so you can still harvest it. You do want to have proper hydration, and you will not have to pick them off. Now, if they are really, really shriveled up, like a raisin type of shrivel, go ahead and remove them from the plant and allow the plant to start focusing on the next set of fruit, as this is not, the plant's just going to try to put energy into this uncomfortable, undeveloped tomato, and it's not going to do you any good. Does anybody use raised beds for garlic? I'm in Wisconsin and do not know if this could be too cold of a climate to overwinter in a raised bed. So we have grown garlic in a raised bed. We've grown it in the ground. Most raised beds, and I'm generalizing here, is typically 4 foot wide by a number of feet long. And most raised beds 10 to 12 inches in height. So if you plant your garlic, regardless of where you're at, go ahead and plant your garlic as normal in the ground, in the raised bed, and it's going to be fine. It's not going to freeze like a solid block. Well, with that, we are out of time, and we thank you for your... Well, hang out with us next week. Tune in to the program where we'll be discussing seed saving, what you need to do this summer, this fall, as well as what we talked about briefly, growing fall garlic. Our guest is author Pam Hubert will be with us, and we'll answer your garden questions. So until next week for
1: Holly Baird,
0: I'm Joy Baird, and we will see you in the garden.
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Well, hello there, good people. Welcome to the Happy Sounds of WPIC's Happy Penn, Ohio Polka Land for a Saturday morning. This is your happy polka pal, Larry Walk, inviting you to stay tuned for 3 hours of polka happiness. That's right, we will be here till 11 o'clock on this Saturday morning. And to get us on the road to Happy Polka Land, it's the Happy Sounds of Box On, the Happy Sounds of Box On with the Hockey Style Polka.

0: It's a honky style polka opening up Happy Polka Land for a Saturday morning. And now a word from NSS Life.
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0: 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They do not have to factor in profit as part of the premium. Next up, let's have a polka medley. The late, great Marion Lush here on the Happy Polka Land radio show. 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

0: It's Marion Lush with the Polka Medley, opening up Happy Polka Land for a Saturday morning. And now a word from Crosby Mook.
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0: 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Next up, it's the boys. The boys here aboard Happy Polka Land. My heart has a mind of its own.

0: Guess my heart has a mind of its own here on the Happy Pokemon Radio Show. And now we're from Youngstown Plumbing and Hardware.
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0: 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Keith Strassen, Poke Confetti, on the eighth day God created...

0: Yes, on the eighth day, God created polka, skate, Strauss, and polka confetti. And now a word from Madurek's butcher block.
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3: 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Let's bring up the happy sounds of TNT. It's the natural talent, and the tradition goes...

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1: Hello, polka fans. 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
1: 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Let's continue with more happiness with the Buffalo Touch here on the Happy Polka Land Radio Show. It's the Buffalo Touch, the happy sounds of Let the Good Times Roll.

Oh yeah, let the good times roll here on the Happy Polkalander Radio Show. Let's take a look at that weather story for today. Well, a slight chance of showers with thunderstorms also possible after 5 p.m. Patchy fog before 9 a.m. Well, we're almost past that. Otherwise, partly sunny with a high of 83 degrees. Patchy fog after 2 a.m. tonight. Otherwise, cloudy and overnight low of 60 degrees. Sunday, a chance of showers and thunderstorms after 5 p.m. Currently, outside of our studios, we are sitting at 69 degrees. 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Next up, let's bring up Mikey D, and Mikey D will be performing for you this Thursday at the Ramsey Pavilion in McDonald, Ohio from 7 to 8:30 p.m. Mikey D on a Saturday morning. This great Santa Ron. Don't cry, my-

just don't cry, my darling polka, here on the Happy Polka Land Show with Mikey D. And this coming Thursday, he will be appearing for your entertainment. Yeah, you can enjoy him. And that will be at, the Ramsey Pavilion in McDonald, Ohio, 7 until 8:30 p.m. Now, word from A to Z, Bath Solution. 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We're going to continue with more happiness here on the Happy Polka Land Show. Frankie Liska, Blue Magic, here aboard Happy Polka Land. 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

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More happiness for you here on the Happy Polka Land Radio Show. About 8 times, Joe Oberitis. 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

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We're on Happy Poker Land Show. 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She's got nothing on you.

0: And Lenny Gamalka in Chicago, boy, she got nothing on you here on the Happy Polkaland Radio Show. Let's look at our Polsky Bulletin Board. Well, coming up for you this Thursday, that will be the 30th of July, at the Ramsey Pavilion in McDonald, Ohio, from 7 to 8:30 p.m., Mikey D will be performing for you this Thursday in McDonald, Ramsey Pavilion, Mikey D, 7 till 8:30 p.m. On Sunday, at Todd Park, that's the second, and that will be in Girard, Ohio, 6 until 8, Penn, Ohio Polka All-Stars for your enjoyment. And the 4th annual summer picnic taking place tomorrow at the SNPJ Farm, Heath Road in Kirkland, Ohio, sponsored by the Penn, Ohio Polka Pals, featuring two bands, the Zolkas, Rex Tenary. It'll be a great time, will be had by all. Doors open at 2. That's coming up for you tomorrow, of course, in the Kirkland Road and location of the SNPJ Farm. That's on 10946 Heath Road in Kirkland, Ohio. Two bands, Rex Denary, and of course, along with the Zolkas, 3 until 7 p.m. Also tomorrow will be the Croatian Day picnic at the Holy Trinity Serbian Orthodox Church on Laird Avenue. And there'll be music, food, and lots of great times, and free admission. August the 2nd, there will be the Barton Polka Festival taking place at the Fireman's Field on Barton Blaine Road in St. Clair, Ohio. Free admission will be a boot out for donations, three outstanding bands, the Dynaversatic Donaires, Eddie Big Iron Crusade, and the Polka Family. A great time will be had. Three great bands, free admission. I mark that date down. That will be Sunday, August the 2nd, from 11 till 8 p.m. SNPJ Lodge 643 will have a picnic on August the 8th. That's the course for you, from 1 until 4 p.m. at Todd Park in Girard. $5 includes food, snacks, and drinks. A great time will be had by all. Anthony Kokor and Wayne Goble Band will be performing. Also coming up for you, take another look and another date for you. It will be Eddie Rodick. We'll be taking a band, a bus along with, of course, the Zolkas, and that will be to the Illinois Polka Festival. For information and admission includes three-day admission to the festival, round-trip transportation by luxury motor coach, 2 days night stay at the Harton Regency, food and drinks throughout the weekend, and access to the party room. For more information, give Brian Podolsky a call at 412-979-1816. Again, 412-979-1816. These dates from our Polsky Bulletin Board. And once again, I see by the old clock on the wall, it's time to pause for station identification. Don't you dare touch that dial. We'll be right back to Kites on a Super Polka Sunday afternoon tomorrow. We'll come your way.
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0: this is Jimmy Kay from Out Michigan Way reminding you you're tuned to Larry Walk featuring the voice of the beautiful Diana Walk on a super polka weekend. Remember, polkas are the musical antidepressant. 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
1: 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Next up, a tune we feature each week in memory of Diana's love and devotion to polka music. I know I'll never find another you.

0: I don't ever find another you here on the Happy Polka Land Show, the boys in memory of Diana's love and devotion to polka music. And now a word from the friendly folks at Quality Mattress Outlet.
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0: 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And now a word from Crosby Mook Office Equipment.
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1: Well, that's the deal. 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More happiness here on the Happy Polka Land Radio Show. Let's bring up another great sound for you on a Super Polka Sunday. Let's try Saturday morning. Yeah, but we will be here also on Sunday afternoon on WRQX Radio. Yeah, sneaking the plug for that one. That's from 1 until 4 tomorrow, 600 on the dial. And we're proceeded with Polkas by Peppermint with Gary Ramey. Gary starts the polka sounds out at 11. We go till 4, 5 hours of polka happiness. Next up, the Polka Bums from Cleveland, Ohio way. Yeah, they'll be coming to the, of course, Penguin City Brewery in August. We'll give you more details as the date approaches. The happy sounds of Ash.

0: Adventures of Love here on the Happy Polkaland Show with the Polka Bums. That's right, they'll be coming to Penguin City the month of August. And now a word from Roscoe's Poultry Market.
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0: Revised hours at Roscoe's are Mondays and Saturdays. 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The balance of the week, Tuesdays through Fridays, from 8 until 2. Roscoe's Poultry, Steel Street, on Youngstown's west side. Back to more happiness here aboard Happy Polkaland. Let's bring up the happy sounds of Jimmy K. And I'll tell you what, there's going to be Jimmy B. instead of Jimmy K. Yeah, Jimmy Britta in the third edition of Lustash Yuckshamash.

Lusnush Yakshamash, how are you on this Saturday morning? That's the happy sounds, yeah, for you here aboard Happy Polka and Jimmy Britta in the third edition. 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More happiness for you here on the Happy Polka Land Radio Show. Next up, it's Andy and all the Trout Tones here aboard Happy Polka Land. Wedding Bells Polka!

0: Yes, it's the Trail Tunes, Andy and the Trail Tunes, the Wedding Bells Polka. And now a word from You Save Auto, where you will save.
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0: 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Let's continue with more happiness here on the Happy Polka Land radio show. Let's bring up the happy sounds of Bad Enough. You're aboard Happy Polka Land. It's a polka party, polka.

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0: Let's continue with more happiness here on the Happy Polka Land Radio Show. Oh, yeah, on this one, it's going to be the whole gang. Ray J, Stephanie, the whole gang on this one. Keith Strauss, a great sound for you. Hooray for Honky!

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Next up, the happy sounds of the Brattle Dance, Little Dobby, the sounds of the Mon Valley Push.

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0: The Polka Bombs from out Cleveland, Ohio. Yeah, there's a big, of course, a Pickle Fest coming up in August, and we'll give you more details as the date approaches. More happiness for you here on the Happy Polka Land Radio Show. Next up, it's the Pella Brothers. Waltz time. Stella, you looking for...

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My staroshi say you go like heck, you go for fishing, I break your neck.

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Oh, yes, that are you looking for a fight? Walter on the Happy Polk Land Show. It's the Pendler Brothers. 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Treat your taste buds to the very freshest from the field. Let's continue with more happiness here on the Happy Polk Land Show. Mikey D, that's right, he'll be appearing this coming Thursday, for your entertainment at the Ramsey Pavilion in McDonald, Ohio, from 7 till 8:30 p.m. And here he is with Half of the Time.

0: half of the time with Mikey D here on the Happy Poker Land Show. 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We're preceded with Focus by Peppermint with Gary Ramey, and we continue till 4 5 hours of happiness for your homes and hearts. Looking at our Polsky bulletin board, we are coming up this Thursday, Ramsey Pavilion, McDonald, Ohio. It'll be Mikey D from 7 till 8:30 p.m. Then on Sunday at Todd Park, it'll be the Pinot Polka All-Stars in Girard from 6 until 8 p.m. Tomorrow, that would be July the 26th, the 4th annual summer picnic of the Pinot Polka Pals at the course SNPJ Farm, Heath Road in Kirkland, Ohio. Music from 3 until 7 p.m. from the Zolkas and the Rex Tenere's Band. A great time will be had by all. The doors open at 2. Also coming up for you, tomorrow will be the Serbian picnic taking place at the Holy Trinity Serbian Orthodox Church on Laird Avenue in Youngstown, Ohio. Martin Poker Fest coming up for you August the 2nd from 11 till 8 p.m. Three great bands, the Danniversary Dick Tone Ears, Eddie Big, I Am Crusade, the Poker Family, all in front of you. It will be a free admission. There will be a boot out for donations, and that will be taking place at the Barton Blaine Road at the Fireman's Field. August the 8th, it's a Saturday, from 1 until 4, it will be the SNPJ Lodge 643 Spitnik taking place with Anthony Goldbar and William Goble's band. It'll be a great time. Will be had by all. The large pavilion, $5 admission, includes food, snacks, and soft drinks. Eddie Rodick, along with, of course, the Zolkas, will be taking a bus to the Illinois Polka Festival, February the 5th through the 7th. Join the fun and happiness. For information, you can give Brian a call at 412-979-1816. Once again, I see by the old clock on the wall, it's time to pause for station identification. But don't you dare touch that dial. We'll be right back. Check out, sir.
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1: And your happy polka gal, Diana Walk, presenting to you the happy sounds of Little Lenny and his happy harmony boys.
0: Reminiscent of the honky sounds of Little Wally. So get ready to get your toes a-tapping and dance around that kitchen table.
1: We proudly present to you the honky sounds of Little Lenny and his happy harmony boys.

0: Yes, the Larry and Dinah Polka tune that Lenny composed exclusively for Dinah and myself, recorded with Gary at the Peppermint Recording Studios. And now a word from the friendly folks at Kamara Jewelers.
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0: 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The Polka Bums, I Love You Polka.

0: I love you here on the Happy Polka Land Show, the Happy Sounds. That's right, from out Cleveland, Ohio, the Polka Bums, and they'll be coming to Penguin City Brewery in August. Now a word from Rooley Brothers.
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0: That we do, Diana, at Rooley Brothers. 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You'll find nectarines, $1.29 a pound. 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Back to more happiness. Here's Anya, my boyfriend, Polka.

0: Oh, yeah, the happy sounds here aboard Happy Polkland, Havana and her Polish boyfriend, Polka. And now a word from Farmer Dave.
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0: 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Of course, remind you that they have the, of course, Portuguese, all sizes. That's right, all sizes at Farmer Dave's, from the very small to the very big at Farmer Dave's. As small as 4 inches, all the way up to 4 feet. That's Farmer Dave Statuary. They have the clothing also for the geese available for you. Farmer Dave's has the largest selection of concrete statuary in the area and the best prices, hand-painted by artists. Farmer Dave's, again, Portuguese, 5 inches to 4 feet. Farmer Dave's statuary, clothing for the geese, also available in stock. Back to more happiness. Let's bring up the happy sounds of Orlando Polka Magic. Blame it on the polka.

0: Yes, blame it on the polka here on the Happy Polka Land radio show. 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
2: 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Of course, they will be appearing on Labor Day for the CPA picnic. 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

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Well, we mentioned we're going to bring up Bad Enough. 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So here they are, Bad Enough on the Happy Folkaland Radio Show.

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Next up, another great sound here on the Happy Polkaland Show. Frankie Liska, Blue Magic, here aboard Happy Polkaland. Yes, Frankie Liska, I call her Sunshine.

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0: 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More happiness, the happy sounds of Mikey D. He will be performing here in the area this coming Thursday, Ramsey Pavilion in McDonald, Ohio, from 7 till 8:30 p.m., sounding just like this.

It's the happy sounds of Mikey D. Smile, smile, smile. Oh, that's great advice. Let's continue along here aboard Happy Polka Land with Jimmy K. coming your way. Step aside, Polka.

0: Jimmy Cain, step aside here on the Happy Polka Land Radio Show. Again, looking at the Polsky Bulletin Board coming up for you. This coming Thursday, Ramsey Pavilion, McDonald. It will be Mikey D for your entertainment. And also at Pont Park in Girard, the Pennohale Polka Pals. That will be on Sunday, August the 2nd. Going on today, tomorrow, it will be the Pennohale Polka Pals picnic at the SNPG, here's a state left for you, on Heath Road, and that's, of course, in Kirkland, Ohio. Music from 3 until 7, Rex Tenery, along with the Zolkas. I'm going on tomorrow, Serbian Day at the Holy Trinity Orthodox Church. You're invited to have a great time, free admission. Barberton Polka Fest coming up for you, August the 2nd, that's a Sunday, featuring three great bands, the Diviner Stick Toneers, Eddie Big, Iron Crusade, and the Polka Family. Free admission, there will be a donation boot at the door. Also coming up for you, the Girard, of course, SNPJ, will hold their picnic on Saturday, August the 8th, from 1 until 4 p.m. $5 admission includes food and snacks, Anthony Kokar and Red Gobel Band performing. Once again, I see by the old clock on the wall, it's about theme time. Are you ready, Eddie? And once again, I see by the old clock on the wall, it's time to leave the sounds of Happy Polkland for another Saturday morning. Happy Polkland is produced exclusively for WPIC Radio by George Lesnansky. Comes to you live from our Polkland studios, featuring the happiest in recorded polka music. This is your Happy Polka pal, Larry Walk, wishing God will guide you till we meet again. Tune Dubna, have a good day, and have a super week. And remember, of course, tomorrow tune in for Happy Polkland show on WRQX Radio, starting at 1, preceded with Focus by Pepperin with Gary at 11. This is your Happy Polka pal, Larry Walk, wishing God will guide you till we meet again. Tune Dubna, have a good day, and have a super week. And of Pops and Susie, when each of you left me, each of the big partner with you. I love and miss each and every one of you. Look forward to the day we'll be together for eternity.
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1: 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We're located at 3087 Innovation Way, Harmon Hills, PA, in a development called Linden Point. We're the fourth building on the left, catty corner from Butler County Community College, known as BC3. I'm going to give you my phone number, several of them, including my cell number, and also my website in a moment. But to give you an idea where we're located, if you're coming from, say, Hermitage, heading south on Route 18, you'll pass Staples, and it's the first traffic light on the left. It turn left, it says development, it says Linden Point. We're about 1,450 feet, quarter of a mile, fourth building on the left. If you're coming from, say, West Middlesex, heading north on Route 18, you'll pass Tamarack Center Golf Course, FedEx on the left. Next traffic light, you'll see Sheets on the right, Combine's Restaurant on the left. Go to the next traffic light, turn right, fourth building on the left. Now, if you're coming from Ohio, about half our clients come from Ohio, say, Youngstown, Belmont area, you're obviously going to get on Route 80. Head east, okay, get off the exit 4B in Pennsylvania. That's Route 18, and I already gave you the directions from where Tamarack Center Golf Course is, FedEx and so forth. Head north. If you're coming from, say, Warren Trumbull County, you're going to go on 82. Just put it in a map, you know, Google it. Now, once you get on Route 18, it'll say turn on the Presidential. Well, years ago it was Presidential. It's all Innovation Way, but when it says turn, you turn. And they'll say 1,450 feet sometimes. Sometimes they say a quarter of a mile. But anyways, we're not hard to find. 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So we're big in the education. In fact, we have another radio show we do on Sunday morning. This is Saturday. 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But on Sunday morning, 8:30 AM to 9 AM, I do another show called One Way Radio Network. OneWayToHeaven.com is our website. And we're stay to the end of the last segment because we're going to talk about the most important topic, because you're going to die. I'm going to die. So the question is, where are you going to spend eternity? Unless you have that nailed down, folks, it's all vanity. So that website's onewaytoheaven.com. And this particular show, and by the way, I do post our radio shows on that Sunday morning. That's a half hour long on onewaytoheaven.com. But this particular show, the Dave and Sherry show, if you go to Leave A Legacy, L-E-A-V-E, the letter A, legacy.com, click on the resource tab, then click on Legacy Radio. You'll see our shows posted there as well. So if you'd like to get on our calendar and schedule a 5-minute, 10-minute, 15-minute call, our local number at Legacy Financial Strategies is 724-983-1617. 724-983-1617. 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And my cell number, it's not a track. You could text me or call me on my cell. I've been this for 34, since cell phones first came out. 724-699-3789. 724-699-3789. So what do we do here at Legacy Financial Strategy? Well, we show people how to protect their assets from catastrophic illness, both on a pre-crisis and crisis basis. Now, most brokers don't do that kind of work. You can't fault them. That's not what they do. But we're estate planners and financial planning. We do both, and tax planning and wealth planning. But if you don't have that nailed down, guess what? You can get wiped out. That's better to do pre-crisis than crisis. But if you're already in the nursing home or know someone's going in or about to go in, you can't say, well, it's too late. But many cases, we might not be able to protect all of it, but a lot of times we can protect a good portion of it. So give us a call, and we might be able to help you out in that arena. We do tax preparation, tax planning. Yes, we're still doing some tax returns, but tax planning. So if you're considered about a Roth, if you have an IRA, is a Roth right for you? Some people say yeah, some people say no. You can't just put everything in a bag. It depends. It depends, folks. It depends. But we have the software and the strategies. We can help you. Now, we also do tax, not evasion, tax avoidance. We've teamed up with some of the top tax people in the country. We save one of our clients, he had to be a doctor, over $100,000. Yes, that's right, approximately $100,000. So if you're paying a lot of taxes, you definitely want to call us. But if you're just interested in learning more about taxes, we also do that. Then, very, very important, you're going to die. And you say, well, what difference does it make? Well, the question is, are you dying intestate? That means without a will, with a will, or trust? Do you know the differences? Which is best, which is not? Well, we're not attorneys, but we are legal assistants. We work alongside attorneys in all the states, and we can help you out with powers of attorneys, both for health and financial, living wills. And we have a nice brochure that explains the pros and cons about dying intestate without a will, with a trust. So if you want to learn more about that, get an idea, we'll be glad to mail that out to you. I can even scan an email. Better it's a color copy, but whatever you would like, we'll be glad to give it to you. And then we can set you up a complimentary consultation to learn more about estate planning. Then when it comes to the investments or savings, I can't say we have everything, but we have a lot of strategies. So I'll talk a little bit about it. Then we come back. We're going to talk about the stock trade almanac. But we talk about bucket planning. Think of buckets, okay? Or think of a traffic light. It's better yet, because I always talk about a traffic light every week. So when you come to a traffic light, I think most people, should be 100% of the people, unless you're colorblind, have three colors. What are the colors? Yellow, green, and red. So think of yellow on a traffic light, caution, slow down. That's your emergency money. Good place to put that would be in a money market account, credit union, savings account. The advantage is relatively liquid. And in my opinion, if you keep $250,000 or less, relatively safe. The negatives, it's not going to earn as much as something tied up a little longer. And for some people, you might have to pay tax on the interest you earn. But now with the standard deduction being increased, many people don't have that issue. So that's yellow money. We recommend anywhere from 1 month to 6 months. Then red money, we call that your hope-so money. your so-so money. That would be stocks, bonds, mutual funds, ETFs, variable annuities, gold, silver. Now, we're fiduciaries, so we do offer that, but that's still your hope-so money. Now, gold and silver, we have a lot of people who do put money in there, but it can go up and down. And you can see it's been down lately, but long-term is called wealth insurance. But it's still your hope-so money. Okay? There's nothing wrong inherently with that, but if you have a limited amount of money, you probably want to gravitate toward yellow and green money. When I come back, I'm going to talk a little bit more about this green money strategy, and especially I'm airing this on Thursday. The market got crushed. I told you before, if any of you listen to my shows, if not, go back and listen to them. I said the Iran is going to war for the last 6 months, at least. Why? You're dealing with not the people, but many of the people were there. They're having big revivals, in fact, in Iran. The leadership is demonic, evil, and they don't understand, and they're being given a lot of information through Russia and China, so they need to take them out. They try to do it very nicely, but unfortunately, it's not working. But guess what? I think a year or so down the road, you won't even recognize the prices. It'll be way down. But the key is they got to get it under control before the election, because people are fickle. They're fickle. They look at one thing. What's in it for them? They see these prices over $4 a gallon. They get nervous. All right, so you're listening to Legacy Financial Strategies Radio Network, Dave and Sherry Show. I want you to listen to an important message. We're going to talk about what does the Stock Traders Almanac have to say in the August Outlook.
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1: 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One of them we're going to be talking about, after we get done talking about the Stock Almanac, is about a guaranteed income, and I'm going to read from you from one of the reports that you can download. There's also a mini seminar that you can get also, but there's over 20 on these type of demand seminars, but we'll go through one. 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You never run out of money. 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So the Stock Traders Almanac, August Outlook, welcome to the summer correction. Correction, to say the least, had a big one today. And that's Thursday. This is July the 23rd. And we're going to talk about a green money strategy. I'm going to tell you what the stock market, because we're stock market almanac, but it's very important because if you're near retirement, in retirement, I think most people would want to put money in this green money strategy. We already talked about yellow money is your hope, is your caution money, emergency money. The red money is your hope-so money. Now we're going to talk about your no-so money, and we'll tie it in with the guaranteed income as well. But we'll talk about that in a moment after we talk about the Stock Traders Almanac. It says, market at a glance, July 23rd, and they talk about the Dow. We know it's down. Seasonal what? What do you think? Bullish or bearish? They say bearish. August is the second worst Dow Jones Industrial average in Standard & Poor 500, NASDAQ and the Russell 1000 and Russell 2000 month over the last, how many years? 38 years. 38 years, 1988 to 2025, with the average performance ranging from plus 0.1% by the NASDAQ to a minus 0.7% loss by the Dow Jones Industrial. In historically challenging midterm years, August average performance is even worse. That's what we're in right now, with losses ranging from minus 1.4% by the NASDAQ and the Russell 2000 to minus 0.2%. In 2022, the Dow Jones Industrial and the S&P and NASDAQ and Russell 1000 declined 4% or more. So we talked about, we went quite a bit of depth last time about the secrets of return risk, especially in reverse. If you're not in retirement and you can hold on, it might make any difference. But if you start withdrawing money and the market declines, guess what? You're going to run out of money. So that's what we talk about, this bucket planning. So if you have a lot of money, there's nothing wrong with putting money in yellow, green, and red. I'm going to talk about the green money in a minute. Nothing wrong, but if you have limited money, you should gravitate more toward the yellow bucket and the green bucket. So let's talk a little bit more about this green money strategy, and then we'll tie it in with the paycheck for life. So this is a strategy.

0: See, this link to some type of industry. I already went through several of them. So if the market goes up, you get market-like gains. Okay? But if it goes down, you can't lose your money. Why? It's not in the market. It's linked, L-A-N-K. That's right. In fact, some of these strategies, even if it does negative, you could get a plus 2%. But if it goes up, you might get 10, 14, 15%. If the market goes down, you get 0 or you get 2% depending on the strategies. Sounds to be good to be true. I have something called the Real Rate Reporter. So when you come and see us, the first meeting, other than maybe a phone call, but the first actual meeting, we call that a discovery meeting. You ask us questions. We ask you questions, see if it's a good fit. What do we charge for that? Complimentary. Then if it makes sense, it's a good fit, then we send you home with some homework. Not a lot of homework, very easy. You come back, we do something called the Retirement Roadmap. We want to see if the road that you're on, not our road, are you going to have enough money for you and your spouse if you're married, if you're not married, single, to last until you die. And one thing about this software, computer, it's non-emotional. Then the third meeting, we talk about strategies and how we work and how you pay us if you happen to work with us. So if you decide you like the plan, but say, I'm going to keep my broker or whoever I'm dealing with, fine, you can pay us for the plan and take it elsewhere. If you decide to implement the plan, if we're talking about a red money strategy, that's managed money, that's this hope-so money, we get paid a fee. How much? Anywhere from 0% to 2%, depending on the size of the account. If you're talking about green money strategy, where it's linked to an industry, you get market-like gains with no market downside, you don't pay us anything. The institution we work with pays us. And we give you the pros and the cons, because everything has pros and cons. Then we talk about estate planning, we talk about taxes, you know, multitude of things. So that's how we work and how we get paid. So you can't get a second opinion if you're dealing with the first person. That's still a first opinion. All right, so let's talk about now this green money strategy. And let me pull it up here and I can read it to you. And you can get this, by the way, going to where? LegacyWealthMakers.com. 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There's over 20, actually way more than that, but we'll just call over 20. There's many seminars and download reports. This one happens to be 14 pages. I'm probably not going to go through all of it, but I'll probably cover some in this segment and some on the next segment. So 100% safe investment, the savings vehicle. You know the old aphorism, the only things certain in life are what? Death and taxes. Well, death is, the taxes isn't, because you can go to jail for that. So we do believe in tax avoidance, not tax evasion. We don't do any Willie Nelson strategies here. You want to follow the law. But we have lots of strategies. That's what we have called Legacy Financial Strategies, Innovation Tax Service. We have lots of strategies that are legal. All right? Legal. If you're looking for those other ones, we're not a good fit. If you're all looking for a Ponzi scheme, we can't help you with that. So they go through, talk about different myths. In fact, here's one. They talk about the myths of annuities. You might have heard of annuities. Some people like them. Some people hate them. Everything has pros. Everything has cons. So, for example, shoes. Are shoes good? I ask that for a lot of people. You know what they say? Good. I say, I disagree with you. 99% of the shoes are not good. What are you talking about? They don't fit. Oh, well, of course they won't fit. I'm talking about all shoes. Now, you're talking about if I have the right shoe on my foot with the right measurement, it's a good. But most shoes don't fit me. And I think that's what most people, is a hammer, is that a good tool? If you're going to pound a nail, it's probably a good tool. If you're going to dig a hole, probably not a good tool. So everything has pros and cons. So this one has to do with guaranteed income, and it has to do, use a type, T-Y-P-E, of annuity. Some people say, well, I hate annuity. I ask them, do you have a pension? Of course I have a pension. Most people don't now, by the way, but some people do. Of course I do. Well, if you hate annuities, you need to send that check back. What are you talking about? A pension is a type of annuity that pays you an income as long as you live, Some have it set up so if you die, your spouse maybe gets half of it or some portion of it. That is a type, T-Y-P-E, of an annuity. So to say something's all good, it's like stocks or bonds. Are they good or bad? They can be good. They can be bad. Gold, silver, good or bad? Good or bad? Depends what your objective is. So everything has pros and cons. Myth two, everyone should own an annuity. While annuities have a place in many investors' retirement plans, they don't work for everyone. Sure, they generally offer minimum downside risk, a potential tax deferral, and the ability to receive guaranteed income for life. That's what I was talking about, a paycheck for life. So you never run out of money. If you have enough money from Social Security or other retirement assets, guess what? You may not need an annuity either. In addition, most financial professionals wouldn't recommend annuities if you were a recent college graduate or a young professional. Those groups usually have what? Either higher risk tolerance or less money to put toward an investment like an annuity. Likewise, an annuity may not make sense if you know you have a healthy problem that make it unlikely to reach your life expectancy unless you have a spouse you want to provide for. But if you're healthy and you want the security of a stream of income you cannot live or you want to provide for your spouse or heirs, you may benefit from an annuity. Notice I said may. If you do not decide to buy an annuity, do so through a financial professional. But make sure they usually offer some insurance company that you're dealing with what? I've talked about this in the past. Safety. Paramount number one. Safety. They're all created equal. Let them have a lot of gotchas. Now, we're independent here. Myth number three, and then we're going to take a break, and we'll come back and talk more about it on the third segment. Myth three, it's a bad time to buy annuities when interest rates are so low. While rates aren't so low, now they're high. So is it a good time or not? So you're listening to Legacy Financial Strategies Radio Network. 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And we'll talk more about that. So please, this is an important message.
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0: 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You'll see several other ones, including the one where it has these over 20 on-demand seminars where I'm taking this information from on a paycheck for life guaranteed income. 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They're about 5 minutes long, but they have these free reports anywhere from 10 to 14 pages. 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I'm just touching the highlights. 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Now, we're located at 3087 Innovation Way, Hermitage, PA 16148. So, myth number three. It's a bad time to buy annuities when interest rates are low. Are interest rates low? I don't think so. They're high. So most of us think annuities were a much better deal when interest rates are much higher, for example, in the 80s. But Professor Alicia Munnell of Boston School of Management thinks otherwise. Professor Munnell says an annuity is worth more during lower interest rates. We're higher right now, so it doesn't really matter, especially if you have a strategy that's linked to the market. But anyway, he goes on to say, it's no secret that on the average, you're likely to live longer nowadays than when your parents did. With increased life expectancy today, retirees need their income, that's that paycheck for life, to last for many more years than is true until now. They go on to say, unfortunately, for the better part of the decade, we have what? Faced historically low interest rate, but not now we're not, which makes reliance solely on interest to cover your expenses difficult at best. In recent articles by Hirschstern, said some of the individuals think they should wait next year when rates are higher. So their reasoning goes, if we wait for interest rates to rise, I'll receive a larger monthly payment because I'll lock in higher rates, plus that'll be much older. These are ever some problem with the reasoning. First, you could be in for a long wait. Well, you're not in a long wait right now. We're already here. It says, do you think that you would have locked in 8% annuity rates in 1990, or would you have thought an 8% rate is pretty low? I'm going to wait for rates to move back up to 13%. Well, that never happened. So the best thing to do to see if this strategy is for you is come in, have that fact finder, the discovery meeting, do the retirement roadmap, to see where you're at in the scale, and then we talk about the yellow, green, and red money. Now, here's another myth. I mentioned about pensions. That's a type of annuity. Remember, type, T-Y-P-E. Some people think the insurance company will keep all my money when you die. Well, if you have a pension and it's a life only, of course, because they're going to pay out the highest pay. If you die, they keep it. Or if you have a joint life, when two die, that is a type, but most of them do not work that way. They'll have that income rider, and if you die, they'll subtract the amount of payments you receive from the actual accumulated amount. So that's obviously a myth, but some people think that, or they think they're locked in for 50 years. They have no liquidity. Most annuities have a lot of liquidity. But my concern is you got to make sure the institution you're putting with it aren't these hedge funds and take the money offshore. Safety should be paramount. Then look at the product itself and see if it makes sense. Again, we're fiduciaries, so we don't have a dog in the hunt. Like I said, we offer yellow, we offer green, and we offer red money because we are fiduciaries. But unfortunately, a lot of people don't have a lot of money, so that's why they need the different buckets. If you have limited money, you might want to gravitate toward more the yellow and the green money. Now, another myth is are these type of products only good for retirees? Not necessarily. Myth number six, there is a point in buying this income for life before retirement. And that's not true either, because some of those type of annuities can assist you in planning ahead of retirement. Especially you want to help protect your future income from market volatility, and if you choose to help protect against inflation. Yep. By the way, if you see this Real Rate Reporter, it will shock you because we compare it to the NASDAQ, we compare it to the QQQs, the S&P 500, and I think you'll be amazed. I think you'll be amazed. You say, I didn't know, but how come my broker? Well, the key is word broker. Brokers, most brokers are not fiduciaries. 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That paycheck for life, that future income. 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It's education. You can go down there and download all the material you want there, and there's no charge for it. I won't get into SPIAs because into that type of income. Myth 8, annuities overvalue risk protection at the expense of return. Here's pros. When stocks in your index, such as the S&P 500, increase in value, the value of your contract increases. The cons, the gains of your contract will be capped, won't reflect the entire increase in the value of the stock. Pros, the added increase in yields may serve as a hedge inflation. The con, the cap, and increase in value may be reduced the latter years of your contract. That's why you want to make sure the type of company. We're independent. We like dealing with nonprofits who don't take their money offshore. Goes on and says, many provide better rates and certificates of deposit. That is true. Other types of annuities, you face surrender charges. That can be a negative, but you want to deal with ones that have lots of liquidity. We like the ones that have lots of liquidity. And again, we like it bucket planning, yellow, green, and red money. Myth number 9, they're tax-free. They are tax-deferred, not tax-free. Big difference. But they do have some benefits on non-qualified accounts because you only pay tax when you take the money out. They use something called the LIFO, last in, first out. The first part is considered what? Profit, then interest. I think prior to 1972, they had the FIFO method, first in, first out. Myth number 10, annuities are bad because you'll get hit with a charge if you surrender them early. Well, let me disclose that. That's one of the best things about them. Upon death, there is none. Many of them have, if you're in the country for a year or longer and you need some type of convalescent care, in-home care or so forth, they waste that. And a lot of them have 10, 20, 30% liquidity that you can have take out. It says it's true that most annuities have surrender periods and early withdrawal result in penalty, but the fact doesn't make annuity a bad investment or detract from the value they are designed to offer. Some of them even have a sign-on bonus. How would you like to get a sign-on bonus of, say, 10%? And if you aren't sure where the market's going, you can put it in a fixed account that's earning 4.25%. So that's a little shy under 15%. Not maybe, guarantee right off the bat. Yeah, you probably said, nah, I don't believe that. Well, come in, I'll show you what I'm talking about. But again, because we're fiduciaries, I'll explain the pros and cons. When you see that, most people think for part of their money, unless you have limited money, a lot of times they put more in it, but at least for if you have a lot of money, most, not all, can see the value of them. So it's good to at least have an open mind to see if it makes sense for you. 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I want you an important message. 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If you want to get on the calendar, give us a call at my cell, 724-699-3789. When we come back, we're going to talk on the next segment, politics, and then we're going to finish up with the most important topic. When you die, not if you die, when you die, do you know for sure now, where you are going to spend eternity? So please, this is an important message.
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2: 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We're the fourth building on the left, catacorner from Butler County Community College, known as BC3. So in this segment, we're going to talk politics. And then the most important topic, when you die, not if you die, do you know for sure, no, that's just sure, S-U-R-E, where you're going to spend eternity? You don't want to have the hope so. You want to have the know so. So let's talk about a bombshell audio drop. Pennsylvania election officials caught on tape, that's right, caught on tape, their mouths, their words, admitting they couldn't reconcile the 2020 vote totals. What was the state? Oh, Pennsylvania. Then Shapiro, he was the attorney general at that time, forced the certification anyways. Now, this is from Pennsylvania, July 20th, 2026. In a newly surfaced audio recording that has patriots across the country, in fact, we have a patriot meeting, usually the fourth Tuesday of every month, most of the time, like 99% of the time, at the VFW in Hermitage. And we're going to have another one coming up this the 28th. So you might want to attend, called the patriot meeting. But Pennsylvania election officials can be heard in real time admitting what? They had no way to reconcile the 2020 vote totals. Really? The fear in their voice is unmistakable. They should be. They sound like men who know the numbers. 2020 vote totals. The fear in their voice is unmistakable. They sound like men who knew the numbers, don't add up, and are already calculating how fast the handcuffs might come. Well, they never seem to come, do they, on certain people are the good old boy clubs. One official's voice cracks as he describes the impossibility of matching ballots to voters. Another mutters about the consequences if the discrepancy ever became public. Yes, this wasn't a technical glitch or paperwork, folks, or hiccup. This was the sound of people who understood the books were cooked. They had their hand in the cookie jar and still chose to keep quiet. Does that surprise you? Doesn't surprise me. Despite the clear admission that the totals could not be reconciled, then Attorney General Shapiro, Josh Shapiro, pushed the certification through anyway. He locked in the results, sealed the process, and handed the state to the other side. The recording, yes, it's got a recording, audio, captures the exact moment the cover-up became official policy. Officials who should have hit the brakes, but you know what they did? Accelerated. That's what good old boys do. Knowing full well the numbers refuse to balance. The same pattern repeated in multiple states. The people who rubber-stamped the unverifiable totals were what? Rewarded. How? With promotions, higher office, and yes, media protection by the swamp. Notice legacy media. Accountability never, never came. That's where people like us, the rednecks, the deplorable rednecks, get so frustrated. Frustrated is a mild word, by the way. The auto is the receipt. It is the moment the mask slipped. Patriots who have been told for years that there was no evidence, now what? Have officials' own words in their ears. So you want to listen to it and share it before the machinery works over time to bury it. The fear in the tape is real. The decision to certify anyway was deliberate. And American people deserve to hear every second of it. Yep. What say you, folks? What say you? Well, as I mentioned earlier in the first segment, the war is continuing to go. Prices are continuing to go. I just pray that somehow they'll eventually surrender. You know, they've had too many so-called peace talks. How many? 100? No, I'm being exaggerated, but a lot of them. I told you there is no peace. There never will be any permanent peace. Do you know who comes back? Jesus Christ. But temporary peace, I believe it'll happen, but unfortunately, you got to take more of the infrastructure out and do more of it. I'm just praying and hoping they get it done before the election. And then the Iranian people, one thing about this, the gospel, and this is a fact, folks, one of the biggest areas that people are coming to Christ is in Iran. Yep, we're going to die. The question is, where are you going to spend eternity? It's either heaven or hell. We'll talk more about that in a moment. Here's a good organization you should check out. It's the ICR.org, Institution Creation Research in Kentucky. You've heard of the Ark of the Covenant? Ken Ham, I met him probably 35 years ago when I was going to Sharon Baptist Church. I happened to go over to Youngstown Baptist Church, and I walked out with several bags of VHSs and so forth. Dynamite organization. What's that website again? ICR.org. So it's talking about the moon confirms a young universe. You might not have heard that one before. That's why I printed this out. The moon confirms a young universe. Just about a week ago, we hosted an astronaut encounter at the Ark encounter with three Christians, including General Charlie Duke, who walked on the moon during the Apollo 16 mission in 1972, was the 10th and youngest person to walk on the lunar surface, and he's a Christian who gives God the glory for what he's made. That was a great success. Everyone loved hearing from those godly men who've experienced so much, are so bold for the Lord. Enjoy the photos. Big thanks ever. So let's talk about what he said. Did you know the moon is actually moving away from the Earth? Let me repeat that again. Did you know the moon is actually moving away from the Earth? Every year, drifts about an inch and a half further away from us due to gravitational forces involved with the tides. Interesting measurements and data from Apollo missions gave us the precise recession rate, and this rate gives a maximum age for Earth-Moon system, and spoiler, and it's not billions of years. You see, an inch and a half isn't much over the course of a few millennium in the 6,000-year range. I talked about that in the past. That's passed since the day 4 of creation. Week, the moon has moved less than 1,000 feet. But the moon is supposed to be what? 4.5 billion years. Oh, how'd they come up with that? Oh, they were there and they were living that. I see. Okay. Over the amount of time, an inch and a half a year adds up. It adds up so much that if we extrapolate it, what happens? Well, recession rate back into the past moon would have been touching the Earth just about 1.5 billion years ago. And that doesn't match with the lunar origin stories or the scientific data. The moon couldn't be that close to the Earth without a gravitational force of destroying it. And of course, rescue devices have been proposed, but they all fail for one reason or another. The truth is our moon displays the glory of God. It confirms exactly what we expect starting with Scripture. And it's not billions of years. And our moon is not the only one out there. Other planets, other solar systems also have their own moons or moons. And like our moon, the celestial object also confirms the Bible history. So, anyways, you're going to die, I'm going to die. Man's point, once to die, then comes the judgment. What do I mean by judgment? I like taking a vacation, and you say I want to go the next year. We're talking about forever and ever and ever. See, there's a great way to throw judgment for people who spend eternity in hell. Not because God wants to. He wants all to come to repentance. Many people are called, but few are chosen. He foreknows who's coming to him. Or the Bema judgment, or the Bema judgment, judgment seat of Christ, where you'll be in heaven, but your works will be tested by fire. So it's either heaven or hell. You will not get there because you're a good old gal or a good old boy. The Bible says there's none righteous. No, not one. All, you and I, all have sinned and fall short of the glory of God. Compared to a righteous holy God, you and I are filthy rag. So we say we're scumbags compared to a righteous holy God. There is no salvation without repentance. In order to recognize you're a sinner, first step is you have to humble yourself. Humble, that's right, James 4:10. Humble yourself before it, and he will lift you up. Those who humble themselves will be exalted, and those who exalt themselves will be humbled. Humble, then repent. 2 Corinthians 7:10, that's that godly sorrow that you recognize you've fallen short, and you repent, ask for forgiveness of your sin. Then that's step number 3. Repent and believe Jesus Christ died on a cross for you and me and rose on the third day. You got to believe Jesus Christ is the God, deity, fully God, fully man, hypostatic union, fully God, fully man. Because a lot of cults believe he's a God. Then receive, and then the lordship become. You still have old nature, you have new nature. Jesus said, I am the way, the truth, and the life. No one comes to the Father except through me. I'm the Alpha, the Omega, the beginning and the end, the first and the last. Who do you say he is? The God? A lunatic or a liar? You don't want to hope so. That's the no-so. Then get plugged in a Bible-based Christ Center family or church. Start reading your Bible with Genesis, Book of John. Read the entire Bible. Bible study. Church attendance. Do not forsake the assembly. Get them, make sure they preach the word in season and out of season. And then fellowship. You never arrive. That's the most important decision you can be. So help fulfill the Great Commission, Matthew 28. 19 and 20, Acts 1, we have some resources, A Case for Christ by Lee Strobel, Biblical Answers About Heaven. These are a condensed version. Evangelist Explosion, 2 question marks. If you died, you know where you're going to spend eternity. If you say heaven, why should God let you in? Then a $1 trillion bill, very popular, $1 million bill. It looks like a real bill, but on the back has the gospel message. We got a lot more resources. If you can't stop by our office, we'll be glad to send them to you, and we will pay shipping. Inhaling. Remember, we don't do the convicting, the convincing, the converting, the saving. Our job is to tell. The Holy Spirit does the convicting, convincing, the converting, the saving. That's the most important decision you can make. You don't want to hope so, you want to know so. So thanks for tuning in. We'll talk to you next week. And remember this, it's the day the Lord made. Rejoice and be glad in it.
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5: The Dinner, Part 2. I'm Daria Albinger. Fox News, a rescheduled White House Correspondents' Dinner was held last night in Washington a few months after the first one was cut short by gunfire.
6: As I said 3 months ago, the show must go on. We were backstage, and we both wanted to just have it go on, whether it was 2 o'clock, 3 o'clock in the morning, it didn't matter.
5: And the president finally got to give a speech.
7: First jokes was about HHS Secretary RFK Jr., who has been known to make some headlines over roadkill.
6: Delicious beef tenderloins, very special beef. And I want you all to know that Bobby Kennedy is right here. Personally ran over the cow in his car.
7: And he also roasted California Senator Adam Schiff, who he has mocked many times before, and he certainly didn't hold back.
6: I hate some people. You know, I shouldn't say this. I'm not supposed to hate. I'm supposed to love everybody. But he's a terrible person.
7: He did address the safety and security concerns and gave a big shout out to the U.S. Secret Service and law enforcement and just thanking them for protecting and serving and keeping everybody safe.
5: That's Fox's Christina Coleman. The president again talking about a big attack on Iran. Fox's Rebecca Castor in Washington.
8: U.S. Central Command did not announce any new strikes on Iran last night. The president says diplomatic talks have resumed, but he could still greenlight this massive attack he's considering at any point.
9: I think they're getting more and more serious as the days go by.
8: Now there's another unexpected disruption to the flow of oil in the Red Sea. Iran's proxy in Yemen, the Houthis, are blocking Saudi shipping and fired on at least 3 oil tankers this week. President Trump warned them to stand down or Iran would face the consequences.
5: Democrats in Maine holding their nominating convention. They have just selected Troy Jackson to run for U.S. Senate. 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
5: On second thought, you're not invited. That's what Canada told U.S. officials about yesterday's dedication of a new bridge between Detroit and Windsor, Ontario. And it's over the latest round of U.S. tariffs.
12: The new Section 301 tariffs based on countries failing to end forced labor of workers or failing to stop imports of products made with forced labor. Across multiple administrations, the U.S. Trade Representative's office kept records about forced labor data on countries. The new tariffs started down to the minute when the law forced the temporary Section 122 emergency tariffs to end. Senior administration officials tell us this is not about replacing one tariff with another. The Committee for Responsible Federal Budget estimates the new tariffs, along with the new tariffs on Brazil and Canada, will bring in about $950 billion over 10 years. That's about the same amount as if the emergency Section 122 tariffs continued.
5: That's Edward Lawrence with Fox Business. The Justice Department is suing Colorado for offering in-state financial aid to undocumented immigrants. Governor Jared Polis tells Fox News the state isn't doing anything wrong under state law.
13: It's up to each state to decide who is a Coloradan, who's a Texan, who's an Oklahoman. Of course, it's up to the United States of America to decide who's an American, but there's a big difference there, right? Like, you have to be in Colorado 6 months and a day, and then you have to pay taxes in Colorado.
5: Well, the DOJ argues that Colorado's violating a federal statute which prevents states from offering education benefits to illegal immigrants unless the same are offered to all U.S. citizens. India's education minister resigned today after weeks of protests that were demanding his removal over irregularities in the country's education system. This is a major victory for what's become known as the cockroach movement, which has been demanding change in Prime Minister Modi's administration. And that is something that has almost never happened in this administration of the Indian government. I'm Dariel.
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20: 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Gambling is a very serious business. Is that clear?

0: Welcome to House of Cards. Dave Weishaupt with you here, deep from the swamps of Jersey. We got a great show coming up for you. Sports betting has expanded at an incredible rate in the United States. A lot of us place bets on football or baseball or golf without really knowing how the industry works. Well, a new book out there shines a bright light on the sports betting industry and how the odds are really stacked against sports bettors out there. The name of the book is Everybody Loses, The Tumultuous Rise of American Sports Gambling, and it's written by Danny Funt. Danny is a contributor at the Washington Post, and his reporting has also appeared in the New Yorker, the Wall Street Journal, and the Columbia Journalism Review. Danny's reporting gives the public a never-before-seen look of how the sports betting industry really works. When we come back, we're talking with Danny Funt. So stick around. We'll be right back with House of Cards. Hey, this is Dave Weishaupt from House of Cards with your House of Cards gaming report for the week of July 20th, 2026. Aristocrat Gaming has introduced NFL Super Grand Champions onto casino floors across North America. The game retains the central feature of the NFL slots franchise by allowing casino players to choose any team, anytime, at any game location. The rollout began with launch events at Pechanga Resort Casino and Windstar World Casino and Resort, while U.S. distribution is ongoing. Las Vegas's last remaining Sigma Derby mechanical horse racing game can now be played at its new home at the Golden Gate Hotel and Casino. Players place coin wagers on miniature horses as they race around the circular track, usually to the sound of cheering people around the table. The game moved from Fremont Street Experience on June 16th in front of hundreds of spectators who watched miniature horses and the UNLV marching band. And finally, a lucky visitor from Atlanta hit it big at the Westgate Las Vegas Resort and Casino. The lucky person had been playing the IGT Megabucks Wolf Run Eclipse slot machine for about 3 minutes when their $5 wager hit a huge jackpot. That player won a jackpot of over $10.2 million, making it one of the largest slot jackpots won at Westgate. According to the press release, the winner celebrated with fellow guests and the casino team. That's one heck of a win. Have any news or tips regarding casinos, gaming, or legislation? 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
1: I'm excited to talk to our next guest because, in my opinion, he has written one of the best books on the sports betting industry ever. Look, I'm a gaming attorney. I have interviewed a lot of people in the sports betting industry, and this book is the most honest and most in-depth view of this industry that's out there. The name of the book is Everybody Loses, The Tumultuous Rise of American Sports Gambling. The author is Danny Funt, who is a contributor at the Washington Post. You might have seen his writing in The New Yorker, The Wall Street Journal, and the Columbia Journalism Review. And we are lucky to have Danny on the line with us right now. Danny, welcome to the show.
2: Hey, glad to be here. Thank you.
1: First off, and I said this off air, but I'm going to say it on air, congratulations on an amazing book. Everybody Loses is an absolutely amazing book, and everyone who bets on sports or is thinking about betting on sports should read this because it's an incredible look at the sports betting industry. Now, you've been reporting on the sports betting industry for a while. Why now, at this point, did you decide it's time to write a book on the subject? Was there something that you saw or heard that motivated you to think that, you know what, this is the time when people need to hear about this?
2: There were a few things. I would say, for one, as proud as I am of my reporting in the Washington Post and elsewhere, I felt like I was just scratching the surface. I didn't feel like me or my colleagues across media had really gotten to the bottom of why exactly the pro sports leagues had this profound change of heart where they suddenly became sports betting's biggest champions after speaking about it in the most biblical negative terms possible for decades. That just continued to confound me, and I felt with some investigative reporting I could shed light on that. And the other thing was, I was frustrated that the sports books, particularly the two biggest ones, FanDuel and DraftKings, don't really cooperate with interviews, definitely not interviews that aren't promotional. Sure. And I wanted to understand what it's like to work there, for one, but also to hear from people at those companies about how they think about customers, how they think about their business, how they respond to criticisms that we all hear of the way the industry is taking shape. And even if they didn't end up cooperating in a formal capacity, I could still, with enough time, cultivate sources throughout the business. And I was very proud and grateful that so many people were willing to talk to me ultimately. So those were the two main things. And then lastly, I wouldn't say it motivated the book, but it did kind of make me say, huh, this maybe would be an interesting takeaway for some people, or an unexpected takeaway, which was hearing from people in the industry about how few companies are actually turning a profit.
1: Yeah.
2: And how, you know, the thought was the house always wins. This is a slam dunk business. It's been that way elsewhere in the world. The fact that 60 companies flooded the marketplace around 2018, 2019 suggested a lot of people thought they could, you know, turn this into a good business. That hasn't been the case. And that story I thought was interesting. And I closed the book with some of that. But yeah, all those reasons just felt like this was crying out for a book.
1: Now, gambling has been around for a very long time, and you rightly point out that it's mentioned in the Bible and the Quran, and the settlement of Jamestown might not have been successful if not for a lottery in England. So people have always gambled on something throughout history. But in the United States, did widespread legalized sports betting trace its origins to daily fantasy sports? I mean, in your book, Jason Robbins from DraftKings referred to daily fantasy as the Trojan horse, which helped the company transition into legalized sports betting. I know a couple of lawmakers actually told me daily fantasy was the gateway drug to sports betting. But would we have widespread legalized sports betting if not for daily fantasy sports?
2: No, I doubt it. You know, if they're number one, a close second is the online poker boom and the growth of the offshore betting industry, you know, with all these very high profile websites that would take people's bets basically from the moment there was an internet, and then definitely into the 2010s when this all exploded. But no, you're right. Daily fantasy normalized risking money on sports for a lot of people who might have been reluctant to use some sketchy offshore website, or when online poker existed in this kind of gray area legally, they might have been wary of that. But the idea that companies like FanDuel and DraftKings were partnering with pro sports, were advertising constantly, And also the fact that it just took the best part of fantasy sports, you might say, you know, drafting, choosing your lineup, and just condensed that. So that was the whole bowl game. That was very appealing. But, you know, a lot of people assumed, even up till the point that the Supreme Court struck down PASPA, the federal ban on bookmaking outside Nevada, and all this took off, people assumed that companies like Caesars and Wynn and MGM would ultimately crush the DFS operators just because they clearly know how to run a sports book and a casino business. And that just wasn't the case because FanDuel and DraftKings had such a head start perfecting their technology, forming those partnerships with teams and leagues. Even the brand awareness that that's the place you go to bet on sports. I remember talking to someone in marketing at Caesars who said, you know, a lot of our customers are old ladies who play slots. So it just, it did not ring a bell for people that if you want to, you know, tap into this new opportunity to gamble legally on sports, a company like Caesars was the place to do it. So in fact, they had FanDuel and DraftKings kind of had an insurmountable lead thanks to DFS.
1: Stick around. We'll be right back with more House of Cards.

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4: 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How much? 3,000 guineas, 2 geese, and a duck. That's a foul bet.

0: Welcome back to House of Cards. Dave Weishaupt with you. For those of you just joining us, I am talking with Danny Funt, author of Everybody Loses, The Tumultuous Rise of American Sports Gambling. You mentioned the U.S. Supreme Court in 2018 striking down PASPA, and I don't think anyone predicted the numbers and money involved with the sports betting industry that we're seeing right now. And I have never seen such an abrupt change in business plans for media companies and professional leagues that I have seen with regard to sports betting. Let me first ask you about how media approached sports betting. And one of the companies that really took to sports betting was Disney and ESPN. It was just amazing what they were doing. How did the media landscape change when sports betting became legal in this country?
1: Yeah, you know, at the outset, I mentioned I wanted to get to the bottom of why the leagues changed their tune so suddenly. But their media partners, it's just as stark of a 180, and it's a similarly important aspect of this, because I really don't think betting would have become as widespread and normalized were it not for the enthusiastic endorsement of companies like ESPN and their parent Disney. You know, it's funny. I have this section in the book about after Adam Silver, the NBA commissioner, published this op-ed in 2014, coming out in favor of legalization, which came as a huge shock to the other leagues and basically everyone who cares about sports, because his predecessor, David Stern, had detested the thought of gambling, and all of the leagues were aligned on that at that time. After that op-ed, the gambling industry started commissioning these Nielsen studies to assess just how much money the leagues would stand to make if gambling were legalized, based largely

0: in their building was intolerable to them. So as secretive as that was, it got to them that this would be such a moneymaker, particularly because all of these companies are worried about long-term, you know, people are cutting the cord on cable subscriptions. Young people don't want to sit through a 3-hour game, especially with something like baseball. The pace of play was becoming a big problem for people with shortened attention spans. The average audience age was getting a lot older over the past decade or so. So the idea that you could turbocharge viewership with gambling proved very appealing. And I talked to people at ESPN and other companies, and, you know, they just described for so long, journalists just wanted nothing to do with gambling by and large. Like, yeah, you had guys like Brent Musburger and Al Michaels who sort of make winking references at the odds. You had Jimmy the Greek back in the day, but this was largely not a part of sports coverage. Mm-hmm. And as soon as all this, you know, flood of advertising came in at a time when sports media was fighting for survival in a lot of ways and laying people off and just not in a position to stand on principle and turn away a ton of new money. All of that changed very quickly. As different people who worked in that put it, you know, that the money was too good to pass up. And the consequences of that are profound.
1: Let me ask you about the league. We talked about this before we went on air. I'm sitting here in New Jersey, and that's where the court case came out of. And on a daily basis, mm-hmm. where the court case was going on, the leagues are telling people that there's no greater thing you can do that's worse in the world than put a bet on sports. And it's just an amazing turnaround that we saw from the leagues. I mean, the leagues went from talking about integrity of the games, then they were asking for an integrity fee, and then they just said, yeah, you can be official partners and use our data. I mean, in your book, the NFL had a betting advisor as a consultant to a couple of NFL teams. I'm talking about Warren Sharp. I mean, it's just absolutely amazing. I mean, certainly when sports betting became widespread, they had to get involved. But are you surprised how entwined the leagues have gotten with the sports betting industry? I mean, could you have envisioned the sports landscape as it is today from 2018?
0: No, I think it's pretty remarkable. And by the way, the book is not a history book, as you know, sure. but I felt like some of the backstory to this was essential to understand where things are today and also just so fascinating. Mm-hmm. I didn't want to shortchange that. Sure. It's only a couple chapters, but I just loved understanding, you know, how things actually got off the ground in New Jersey, why exactly Chris Christie got on board after some hesitation at first, how him squaring off with people like Bill Bradley, the U.S. Senator and former New York Knicks legend, and David Stern, who was from New Jersey. All of that was just a really interesting story I found. And this was so immediate. And as I mentioned, the leagues had already been converted into gambling proponents before the Supreme Court decision, even though they were the parties in that case fighting supposedly to preserve PASPA. But they had this strategy session that their lobbyist coined Project Aftermath, which was, if the court rules against us, we're going to act as fast as possible to cash in on this. And they had already linked up with the firm that was representing the lobbying firm called ORIC that was representing FanDuel and DraftKings. And they had this very coordinated strategy so that FanDuel and DraftKings were in hot water at that point in a lot of states because they had been flouting gambling laws and attorneys general had tried to shoo them out of their states. So they wouldn't be the most effective champions for betting bills after the court decision. But the leagues, you know, who doesn't want to meet with a league, let alone get to go to a game or hang out with retired greats who are still on the league's payroll or all that stuff, was just very enticing state by state. So the leagues were extremely hands-on in not just getting legalization, but getting the bills that were written by FanDuel and DraftKings to be basically what most states ended up passing. They also very clearly wanted their cut. And I thought it was such a great kind of owning that when Adam Silver, you know, you might remember that as legalization was taking off, the leagues wanted what they called an integrity fee, which was basically saying it's going to cost us a lot of money to make sure that our games aren't corrupted by all this gambling. So we should be paid, to account for that burden that we're accepting as a result of this new industry. and people like State Senator Steve Sweeney.

0: Sweeney in New Jersey just blasted that as greedy and ridiculous. But at one point, Adam Silver was giving a press conference and he said, yeah, we're calling it an integrity fee, but you could basically think of it as a royalty. These are our games. We should get a, we should get a piece if you're making money off our games. So they owned, even if that, maybe, I don't know if that was more of a slip of the tongue or something he actually wanted to get out there, but they owned that. They just felt, you're not going to mooch off our games and make billions of dollars without us getting our share. And although they didn't get the integrity fee, they got states to mandate that they would get paid for their official league data, which is basically just live game stats that the operators need to offer betting that's, you know, dependable, you know, using the most objective stats possible to determine the outcomes of bets. So that, that was a huge moneymaker, but in so many other ways, they could not, I know I'm being a little long-winded here, but there's just so many ways in which the leagues have integrated their business in that of gambling. Like they could have said, well, I guess it's legal now, but what can you do? But we're not going to promote it. And in fact, they promote it as aggressively as anyone.
1: The one thing that was really striking about your book for me are the tools the sportsbooks use to drive business. And one of those tools the sportsbook use to drive business for sports betting is the use of affiliates. And they're the cost per acquisition affiliates, or the CPAs, that a lot of people go to. I mean, I probably have some newsletters from them in my inbox right now. So it's just, they're just everywhere. And you bring up a very interesting situation with regard to affiliates. You know, some write articles and give advice on how to bet, and in turn, they get paid in some cases when bettors lose, which is an incredibly important point, because a lot of people out there don't know that they're taking advice from an entity that's get paid from their losses. I mean, how aware were the customers and consumers of that fact? And what did you learn by talking with these affiliates?
0: I thought this was just a crazy side of the business. I didn't appreciate the extent of it, and I felt like people would love hearing how this really works. So, you know, there's a lot of aspects of e-commerce now where, like, you click on a restaurant review. If there's a link to the restaurant, they might get the place that reviewed the restaurant might get a commission if you book a table. Or like New York Times Wirecutter, you know, if you buy a vacuum, they'll get a piece from Amazon as a result of you clicking on that link. But generally, I don't think that's too problematic, just because everyone's interests are kind of aligned, you know. Mm-hmm. Amazon wants to sell you a vacuum, you want to buy one, and the New York Times wants to make sure you buy a good one so you keep coming back to the Times. That, I think, is reasonably legit, ethically speaking. Yeah. The problem with sports betting is that media that's giving out, saying, hey, you should bet on this, or here's the best sports books that you might want to sign up for, or even something as simple as, like, here's some insights into the game that might help you place smarter bets. All of that gives the impression that they are on the bettor's side. And of course, the bettor's in competition with the house. So it's like, we are, the media is saying, we're your allies to help you make money. But the fact of the matter couldn't be more the opposite. At the high point of the race for market share after a state legalizes, and this was particularly aggressive in the tri-state area just because that was such a valuable region for customer acquisition. You were seeing sports books paying $500 or $600 for every customer who clicked a link and then went and signed up for an account, which is incredible. That's way more than the commissions that you'd see for some of those other businesses I described earlier. That is as generous as that was. There was also what were called revenue share deals where, again, let's say you're on a newspaper's website and you click a link for FanDuel and you sign up. FanDuel might have paid the newspaper somewhere like 30 to 45% of your lifetime losses, that your net losses on FanDuel, which could be a ton of money, you know, over the course of a customer's life on that site. That is just such a conflict of interest to say, hey, here's some advice to help you win money, but in reality, we're getting paid for the money you lose. And I spoke with people who facilitated those deals. There's a guy at Rowan University named Mike Rosenstein who was working at one of these affiliate companies that was partnering with a lot of newspapers at the time. And he said, yeah, we'd sometimes have a disclaimer that said, if you click a link, we'll get a commission. But we wanted that to be as vague and subtle as possible. You know, we didn't want to broadcast very loudly, hey, we are making money off your losses, even though that was the reality of it. And again, just to this question of why, after so many years of not wanting to promote gambling, and yeah, newspapers might have mentioned the point spreads or even had a column about gambling in some cases, it was not the main way that they covered sports. Why did that change? And the affiliate business was a big piece of it. Just this getting commissions on customer referrals to that degree was irresistible for so many companies.
1: Stick around. We'll be right back with more House of Cards.

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2: Is that good? 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
2: Well, fantastic then.

0: Welcome back to House of Cards. Dave Weishaupt with you. For those of you just joining us, I am talking with Danny Funt, author of Everybody Loses, The Tumultuous Rise of American Sports Gambling. Now, I've had professional bettors tell me that sports betting is the only industry that awards you for doing poorly. And what they're talking about, you know, sharps don't get VIP status, and they usually get their betting limited. Let me ask you about people who get VIP status, which was one of the more eye-opening portions of the book. They're not considered sharp bettors, which means they lose a lot. I mean, I'm trying to put it in a nicer way, but usually if you win a lot of money, you're not going to be a VIP, and you're not going to get free stuff from the sports books. When someone is betting with a sports book and they are offered VIP status, what should they be looking out for? I mean, tell us the role of the host of the VIP status holder and what bettors have to be wary of in terms of VIP programs and sports books, because that was such an eye-opening portion of your book.
1: I'm glad you felt that way, because I was my favorite chapter to write, just because I too was shocked by how that business works. It's people who get VIP status as sports bettors are exclusively losing. This was different with DFS, Daily Fantasy, because the house just took the equivalent of a rake in poker. It didn't matter if a customer was winning or losing. Just the fact that they were pouring money into these platforms was good enough for them to become a VIP. But with sports betting, all it means is that you're losing a ton of money consistently. Sometimes, usually at minimum thousands of dollars a week, and often much, much more than that. There was someone in the Northeast who is thought to have lost more than $100 million betting on sports online. He's probably the biggest loser in the online betting era. But yeah, these customers lose so much that the companies devote hundreds of employees to catering to their every need and also showering them with just some incredible perks. And going back to this issue of, are they losers or not? You know, there's a lot of perks that involve sports that are just like your dream come true experience. If you're a sports fan, a lot that has nothing to do with sports that are just incredible experiences that you might get. But as it relates to sports, one that I just couldn't believe was that a lot of these VIPs get to throw out the first pitch at a Major League Baseball game.
0: I saw that. Yeah.
1: I'd always thought that was like, you know, celebrity or a dignitary or just someone who deserves recognition, not just someone who loses a lot of money gambling. And someone who is a VIP host at one of these companies said, when you see that, you'll hear them announced as, you know, today throwing out the first pitch is a representative of DraftKings, let's say. And he said, they're not, you know, they call you representative because they're not going to tell the stadium, you know, today we have one of the biggest losers at DraftKings here to throw out the first pitch. But that's the reality of it. And just, you know, I'll say to your point about if you're winning, you're absolutely not going to get this treatment. It can be so ruthless how quickly the flip switches. And an example of that I give in the book is there was this guy in Ohio who was a VIP with Fanatics, which has become one of the kind of mid-tier operators across the country. And he told them, I'm a big Pittsburgh Steelers fan, and they're playing – I can't remember if it was the Browns or the Bengals, but they're coming to Ohio and I'd love to go to that game if you could hook me up with tickets for me and my wife. Mm-hmm. And his rep at Fanatics was like, absolutely, we got you. Here's some great seats. Have fun. He didn't hear from them for a while, and the game was a few days away. And he said, hey, would you mind throwing in a parking pass? Can't wait to go to the game. And they wrote back very casually to say, we're sorry to say that we had to revoke those tickets because you've been betting on football in a way that does not fit our requirements for being a Fanatics VIP. So sorry about that. If things change and you go back to betting the way you were, we can make it up to you and get you tickets down the road. But for now, you're no longer a VIP, and we can't give you those tickets anymore. And he hadn't broken any rules. He hadn't been, you know, doing some of the tricks that sharp bettors use to get an edge. He'd just been placing savvy bets on football, and that was enough to disqualify him from being a VIP and getting those tickets. And I just thought that was kind of cold-blooded.
0: I remember that section of the book, and I was thinking, boy, if he didn't call for a parking pass, how would he even know they revoked his tickets?
1: I know. He would have just gone to will call, and they would have said, yeah, we don't have your name. But, you know, see you later.
0: It's absolutely incredible. I mean, and you know, and you mentioned it, when sports betting started in the U.S., it was the goal of the sports books to acquire customers. And at one point, a couple years back, they kind of changed their way of business thinking, hey, now we have to start making money. And that's when micro betting showed up. That's when parlays started to become more prevalent. That's when same game parlays really showed up. I actually had one sports book executive tell me, parlays don't build bankrolls, they build sports books. I mean, they weren't even trying to hide it. I mean, right, was that just like a blatant way of getting customers to shell out more money? I know a lot of them couch it in terms of, hey, we got these new AI programs and we're talking about customization for bettors and the bets that they want. Their parlays are built for them. Was that just a blatant attempt? It was fascinating how they mixed that kind of money grab with marketing speak.
1: Definitely. And I was surprised to even hear from a former executive at DraftKings that he didn't anticipate how big parlays would become in the betting business. You see, you know, it's such a prominent way they advertise now. I remember, as one example, as the leadoff hitter in the last game seven of the past World Series between the Dodgers and Blue Jays, this epic game seven. And, you know, literally seconds before the first pitch, Fox says, and by the way, you can go bet this parlay on FanDuel that we think is a good bet for you. So it's clearly the type of bet they're pushing on customers. It's also just substantially more profitable than traditional betting against the spread or single game betting. You know, that typically made the house about $5 for every $100 wagered. Parlays can make them as much as $30 for every $100 wagered. And, you know, there's a lot in the book that's about, you know, the dangers of all this and how the industry is being predatory in some respects. But I also just enjoyed learning about how this actually works.
0: Yeah.
1: And I found in particular this insight that a huge growth sector in the online betting industry has been same game parlays.
0: Yeah.
1: Stacking a bunch of props in one game, and how you basically couldn't do this previously because the odds are correlated, and it's very tricky to determine exactly how to price those correlations. Like, you know, if you're betting on a quarterback to throw 3 touchdowns, a receiver to have under 100 yards, and the other team to score less than 14 points, like all of those events happening or not happening will influence the odds of the other ones happening. And if you're offering thousands of props on every game, there's millions and millions of potential same game parlays you could construct. So figure out the odds is just unbelievably challenging from a bookmaking standpoint. It's why that really wasn't something you could get in Las Vegas or even through, you know, your street bookie. And FanDuel, which had been acquired by a company in the UK that had been doing those sorts of parlays with soccer for a while, they just had such a leg up at figuring out that technology. And they also hired data scientists who were very good at running simulations to gauge those probabilities. So typically they'll just run a simulation of a game 10,000 times and count how many times. So if the quarterback throws 2 touchdowns, how many times did the receiver not get 100 yards, and set the odds accordingly. And I found that just fascinating from a bookmaking standpoint. But they also bake in a much more substantial VIG to protect themselves from the imprecision of trying to predict all that. And because of that, these are sucker bets by and large. Like, no one, yeah, if you're sharp and you pick up an oversight in a correlation, that can be a good way to make money in the short term. And there's some funny examples of that in the book, but by and large, sharp bettors don't bother with same game parlays. And yet they're all a lot of people bet nowadays, just because it's a lot more fun to be sweating a whole bunch of different things during a game. The idea of turning $20 into $2,000 or whatever is very appealing, but they're bad bets. And because so many people in media are being paid to tout those bets, I don't think that has dawned on many customers. The last thing I'll say is I also don't think it's dawned on them that they seem to think, if I were just to win one of those bets, it would make up for all my losers. And it just doesn't work that way. And I spoke with the former head of product at FanDuel, who said, the quote was, not to be condescending, but I would guess 5% of customers actually understand that the house edge on parlays is so much bigger than straight bets. And that's the brilliance of that product. And it's why it's by far their biggest moneymaker right now.
0: The one thing you also covered in the book that sports books do that infuriates a lot of bettors and infuriates a lot of sharps is, you know, when sports books try to void bets, which is a nightmare for any bettor. And the excuse the sports book uses, oh, well, we made an obvious mistake in their numbers, and then they try and void a bet. I mean, the whole idea about placing a bet is doing your research, coming up with your own numbers.
1: Yeah, yeah.
0: Seeing an obvious place where the sports books potentially have gotten it wrong, or their numbers don't square with the numbers you think they should be, so you make a bet. I mean, that's the whole idea about sports betting. But it was a fascinating discussion and stories about sports books attempting to void bets.
1: I love that. And again, there is some ethical stuff at hand about customers getting screwed over. But I also just think philosophically, it's very interesting because there's always been an understanding that if it's a clear, what they call a fat finger, like let's say the total on a basketball game should be 200, you know, the combined score of the two teams, let's say the over-under is 200 and they accidentally hit an extra zero and put it at 2000. Should they have to pay out bets if people took the under on that? That's debatable, but the conventional wisdom had been no. But because they're offering such an absurd menu of props and an even more absurd menu of potential same-game parlays, as we were discussing, and it's so hard to set those odds, what exactly is an obvious error is really in the eye of beholder, yeah. In the eye of the beholder, and very debatable. New Jersey, it's noteworthy, at least under the previous gaming commissioner, I have no reason to believe his successor feels differently, took a very hard line on that and said, basically, if it's in the realm of possibility that a bet could go either way, it's not an obvious error. So, like, for example, if they said the shortest field goal will be 3 yards, well, you literally can't kick a field goal less than, 17 yards, right? If you snapped it at the 1 yard line, it would be an 18 yard field goal. So that doesn't make any sense. But if you said the shortest field goal will be 99 yards, then yeah, you got to own that because theoretically you could kick a 110 yard field goal. So that was kind of saying, they didn't want sports books to be sloppy and just trying to offer way more things than they could manage and then voiding bets when they made a mistake. Because as you were saying, kind of the whole point of sports betting is to identify mispriced odds and attack that. That's the game. So it's kind of ridiculous to say you were shrewd in picking off, you know, good bets to place and we're going to void those bets after the fact, because they definitely don't void losing bets when they figure out that this was a mispriced line that they hung. So yeah, it's pretty some of the leeway that they've been given elsewhere in the country is absurd. Like I cite a couple examples where people attacked some bad odds in two different states. Like they did it in Florida and then they told their buddy in Ohio, hey, hit this, this doesn't make sense. And one state, you know, allowed the bets and one state didn't. That happens all the time. It just goes to show kind of how arbitrary this is and how maybe except for a place like New Jersey that has a long history of regulating different forms of betting, a lot of states are kind of naive about this, and there's a big learning curve for the regulators there. A lot of the regulators don't come from sports betting. They come from the lottery, or they're even just retired cops who don't know, you know, the ins and outs of the online betting business, and something like a palpable error or obvious error, as it's sometimes called, is new to them. So, and the sports books are taking advantage of that because if they, you know, they tend to err on the side of what the sports book wants and not what the customer is saying should be fair.
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0: Welcome back to House of Cards. Dave Weishaupt with you. For those of you just joining us, I am talking with Danny Funt, author of Everybody Loses, The Tumultuous Rise of American Sports Gambling. Now, in the news lately, there's been a bunch of betting scandals, both at the collegiate and professional levels. I mean, from my standpoint, I'm hearing both sides of the issue, and both sides are using these to further their side of the debate. I mean, opponents of sports betting are saying, see, this is what happens when you have sports betting. Then the people in favor of sports betting say, you know, sports betting has been around, even though it hasn't been legal. I mean, and fixing games have always happened. And Tim Donaghy, they always point to it, and you give a lengthy recap of the Tim Donaghy story, and it was interesting to read that again with the eye of, okay, now sports betting is legal. But people who are in favor of sports betting are saying, you know, sports betting is legal now, and that's how we caught them. We have a process to find out irregularities in sports betting, and we have the mechanisms in place to stop it. I mean, either way how you interpret these scandals, this has really affected the way we all watch sports. I mean, it was amazing to see the stories of people who were bettors and that are not bettors and see sports in a whole different way.
1: Absolutely. It's one of the best examples of why this has big consequences for all sports fans, even if you're not gambling, because they're still learning about fixing scandals and they're still increasingly cynical as a result about the legitimacy of what they're watching. You know, I do think it's a little bit disingenuous that the industry and the leagues, for partnering with them, kind of want to have it both ways, where if time passes without a fixing scandal coming to light, they'll say, look, all of these concerns were overblown. Nothing bad is happening. And when they do catch someone, they say, thank God for legalization. Otherwise, we wouldn't have caught this person.
0: Yeah.
1: It feels like having it both ways. Mm-hmm. I went into detail with the Donaghy scandal. It's probably the worst betting crime of the 21st century in terms of just being devastating for faith in what we're watching on the court, because the point was, okay, the argument for legalization was it would make it a lot harder to fix games and a lot easier to catch people fixing. If we took the most notorious example of that, would anything be different nowadays? And the obvious answer is no. He was working with a very sophisticated gambling syndicate that was betting in Asia and Latin America, had a whole system of wink, wink stuff to communicate with him on burner phones using code. And they were very careful. So do we really think that now they would just log into FanDuel and place those bets? Absolutely not. It's ridiculous to think that. And when I asked one of the top executives at the company that's responsible for what's called integrity monitoring, the surveillance of betting activity to make sure suspicious bets aren't being placed and to investigate bets that look fishy. He said exactly that. You know, there's sophisticated fixers are still going to go through the black market, and we would have a very difficult time spotting that. And by the way, one of the ways that you flag a suspicious bet is just if a ton of money is being placed on something that you wouldn't think would attract a ton of money. Like if it's a, you know, Division II college basketball game and someone bets $1 million, you might want to look into that. But he pointed out that you can win a lot of money on parlays by betting a reasonably modest amount of money. And that wouldn't necessarily set off alarm bells. So the fact that you can now win so much on parlays that never used to exist, he conceded, is kind of a blind spot for this integrity monitoring. It seems obvious, and yet I still found it striking to hear from NBA agent, not just NBA, but agents in all the sports, athletes, the players union, former league executives, and again, these integrity monitors saying it's way too easy now to fix a game. It's borderline impossible to catch everyone who's fixing. And these sorts of scandals are just going to be inevitable now. And also just for the fact that athletes are seeing these ads constantly. So the idea of gambling is on their minds like never before. That temptation is just dangling in front of them at all times. But the other thing about this that I find maybe even more worrisome is that these integrity monitors are presented as independent. You hear that word a lot in press releases and just how it's discussed publicly. Like, we have these independent vendors that are protecting the credibility of our games. In reality, they could not be less independent. The leagues have ownership stakes in those companies. They have very lucrative deals with them, not just to provide that service, but even more so to distribute. We were talking about official league data. Mm-hmm. The companies that are responsible for distributing that data, which is how they make most of their money, is the integrity monitors. They're really, integrity monitoring is like a side business for them. And their big moneymaker is distributing league data to sports books and media companies around the world. So when you think about the fact that the leagues have an equity stake in those companies, and that those companies make a huge amount of their money from the business of online sports betting, think of the conflict of interest. If they ever found a really damaging scandal, there would be so much incentive to brush that under the rug.
0: Yeah.
1: And I heard that from an agent and from other people who said it would kill the league and the betting business if a superstar were found fixing or a major game were found to have been fixed. There would be, you know, it would be so within the realm of possibility that the public would never hear about that for that reason.
0: One of the big issues now in sports betting is the idea of responsible gaming. And in your book, you talk about Dan Trolero and Daniel Umfley from Kindbridge. Both have been on the show and both have been doing amazing things helping.
1: Oh, cool.
0: Out. Yeah, no, they are doing great work. And one of the issues I've heard about in with regard to responsible gambling is, yeah, sports books have procedures to deal with problem gambling, but that's only after you get into some real trouble with regard to gambling. I mean, I think it's great that we're talking more about problem gambling than we did in the past, but what more can be done with regard to the issue? I mean, should sports books be looking into how much a person can afford to bet? I mean, when they see a bettor depositing more than they should or more often than they should they be stepping in sooner than they have been in the past? Where do you see this issue headed in the future?
1: To skip ahead to the conclusion, I would say the operators have demonstrated they can't be trusted to self-police on this. They want, their messaging is, we've got this under control. We're looking out for responsible gambling, and we don't need further regulations to enforce that. We can handle it. I think that's really dubious, and there's so many examples why. Honestly, one that might sound superficial, but I think it actually is quite important, is just their unwillingness to call it responsible gambling. Insisting on gaming as the word of choice to describe this activity, I think, is a deliberate effort to mask the risks involved with gambling. And I heard that from all sorts of people, including in the industry, who said, we've known for decades that gambling brings to mind, for one, casinos, and just you wouldn't want to spend too much time in a casino, but also stories of people whose lives have been upended and, you know, have lost their spouse or their job or even their life because of a gambling problem. Whereas gaming sounds innocent and harmless, and maybe nowadays it even evokes video games. So that feels like a much gentler word to use to describe what this is. Calling it responsible gaming, I think, is really counterproductive. But beyond that, there are a lot of standards elsewhere in the world that, by the way, a lot of these companies operate in, you know, abroad. Many of them are based in Europe, so they know those rules, and they just choose not to follow them in the U.S. because they don't have to. But there are things like, for one, not using misleading promotions, like calling a promotion risk-free if there's risk involved, dangling really generous-sounding deals to seduce people to sign up for sports betting. Seems pretty irresponsible to me, especially if it's as outright deceptive as using a phrase like risk-free when that's definitely not the case. But also, in other parts of the world, there you have to pay a vendor to study bettors' habits and pick up on trends that might be signs of a gambling problem, like if you're chasing losses or betting at odd hours of the day or depositing a lot of money every time you lose, you know, in a very frenetic manner. All of that stuff might be reason to check in on a customer and say, hey, we've got these resources, or do you want to take a break? That largely doesn't exist in the U.S. Another thing might be when you sign up or when you start betting, inviting people to set a limit on how much they want to be able to deposit, let's say over a month. That's the norm in Europe. It's not really the standard practice here. They do have those tools, but they know darn well if you have to click a bunch of times to get to the tool, people are a lot less likely to use them. Whereas, again, it's something that is just part of signing up overseas. we could go on and on, but there's a ton of not just consumer protections, but ways in which the industry could encourage responsible gambling that they're not doing right now. And the reason why I heard from a top responsible gambling official at one of these large sports books was, as they put it, anything beyond the bare minimum for consumer protections, their phrase was, it's seen as a competitive disadvantage in these companies. And when you hear that, when you hear them say, you know, anything beyond the bare minimum is something that we feel is just going to hurt us in our competition with these other operators, that doesn't inspire confidence that they're actually looking out for the best interests of their clients.
0: Well, Danny, I told you before the interview that I knew this was going to happen. We're running out of time, and I have so many more questions. You're just going to have to come back later. But, Danny, can you tell everyone where they can get a copy of Everybody Loses, The Tumultuous Rise of American Sports Gambling? And if you have a website or a social media address you want to give out, please do so.
1: Yeah, well, thank you so much, Dave. I hope I wasn't too long-winded, but I love talking with you, and I feel like this is such interesting stuff to dive into. The book Everybody Loses is available on Amazon, Barnes & Noble. You can go to, hopefully your local bookstore carries it. My website is dannyfunt.com. I've got a newsletter you can sign up for, keep you updated on my work, because I'm continuing to cover this beyond the book. So
0: great.
1: If anyone's got a good story about their betting experience, good or bad, please reach out to me. I'd love to hear about it. And definitely if you read the book, I'd love to hear what you think. So thank you again for having me. I really enjoyed this.
0: Danny Funt, author of Everybody Loses, The Tumultuous Rise of American Sports Gambling. Thank you so much for coming on and talking about this really important issue. I mean, Everybody Loses should be required reading for anyone who's interested in the sports betting industry or anyone thinking about placing a bet, because it's an incredible portrait of how the sports betting industry works. Danny, like I said, I hope we can have you on again, because your insights on the sports betting industry are absolutely incredible. Thank you so much for your time today.
1: Hey, thank you. My pleasure.
0: Well, that'll do it for us this week. We'll see you next time with House of Cards.
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3: Another gathering. I'm Paul Stevens, Fox News. The White House Correspondents' Dinner back last night.
4: This time, the gathering in Washington was more subdued, with a smaller crowd and tighter security. The dinner was abruptly halted back in April by a shooter at the Washington Hilton, but President Trump insisted the gathering continue.
5: So in this country, we believe in freedom of speech. We settle our differences not with bullets, but with open and vigorous debate. And no deranged loser with a gun will ever change that. We can't let that ever happen.
4: The president delivering a rambling speech that praised some journalists and took pot shots at others. Chris DeMeo, Fox News.
3: Meantime, the president voicing his opinion on another Middle East issue. He says Saudi Arabia must form official ties with Israel before he'll sign off on a civilian nuclear deal.
6: A landmark agreement for U.S. firms to develop a nuclear energy infrastructure in Saudi Arabia is now in doubt after President Trump added a new condition to the deal, Saudi Arabia joining the Abraham Accords.
7: It's time now that they do it. They and others didn't want to do it because of the problem that they had with Iran. You don't have that problem anymore. You don't have a great power there anymore.
6: But linking Saudi Arabia, establishing diplomatic ties with Israel, was not a condition initially announced when the deal was heralded by the Energy Department earlier this week. Saudi Arabia's crown prince says his country won't recognize Israel without the establishment of a Palestinian state. At the White House, Jared Halpern, Fox News.
3: And Troy Jackson securing the Democratic nomination for the U.S. Senate from Maine. He replaces Graham Platner, who won the Democratic primary in June, but he had to withdraw from the race earlier this month following allegations of sexual assault. Troy Jackson will now face longtime GOP Senator Susan Collins in November in a race that could decide which party controls the U.S. Senate. 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
3: A new batch of Fox News polling data revealing how Americans feel about the president and the current war with Iran.
11: The latest Fox News poll finds 56% oppose the conflict with Iran. That is 4 points down from where opposition was in May. Still, nearly two-thirds think hostilities will last a year or more, and about the same amount opposes the president's handling of Iran. The president's overall approval rating stands at 39%, with loss of support from some key groups, including non-MAGA Republicans, whose support dropped 13 points in a month. If midterms were held today, the polling found 7% more voters would go for the Democrat over the Republican in their House district. And the Fox poll found while 50% view capitalism favorably, 31% view democratic socialism favorably. Jessica Rosenthal, Fox News.
3: Michigan's Democratic Governor Gretchen Whitmer endorsing a candidate for U.S. Senate ahead of some upcoming primaries.
12: It's a race between Congresswoman Haley Stevens and former state public health official Abdul Al-Sayed. Al-Sayed is up in recent polls, but this new endorsement from Michigan Governor Gretchen Whitmer could give Stevens the late boost she needs. Al-Sayed is endorsed by progressives Bernie Sanders and Alexandria Ocasio-Cortez, while Stevens is backed by mainstream Democrats Chuck Schumer and Peters, and now Whitmer. Al-Sayed says he is not a socialist, even though he spoke at several DSA fundraisers between 2017 and 2020. Michigan's Democratic primary is on August 4th, and the winner will face former GOP Congressman Mike Rogers, who's endorsed by President Trump.
3: And that is Fox's Rebecca Castor. The CDC says the U.S. has picked up more than 2,300 measles cases in the first 7 months of this year alone. That surpasses all of last year's total. It's the biggest number of measles cases the U.S. has seen in 35 years. The majority of infected people, according to the CDC, are, in fact, unvaccinated. I'm Paul Stephen.
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7: A place that matters, where you're going to spend a couple bucks. Have a little respect for yourself. Certainly have respect for your wife. At that moment, did she realize, my gosh, what a waste of this many years?
8: No, but one thing that happened after they left, I said,
7: huh? Right?
8: I said, shorts? Sneakers? Look at me. And I was, you know me. I'm just a simple blue collar Joe.
7: That's what you are.
8: That's what I am. But I had a nice shirt on and nice sensible slacks. And so I was like, hey, I dressed up for the occasion. And then there was another couple. Now this is the question I have for you. They were sitting at the bar and they just came in for a drink.
7: Right.
8: And he was wearing she had a stylish blouse.
7: Oh, was it stylish?
8: Yes. And again, sensible slacks. He had on shorts and a polo shirt. Now they just came in for a drink and sat down at the bar. Is that acceptable?
7: I don't. Okay. If it is the restaurant inside the clubhouse at the golf club, yes. Otherwise, see, I'm going to offend a lot of people.
8: Go on.
7: I'm going to offend so many people.
8: Tony at eatdrinksmokeshow.com.
7: I don't want to offend those people. What scumbags? Why do you do this? And the shorts. What if you were wearing pants and a polo? I could almost forgive. I wouldn't, but I could almost forgive. I am outside with you right now, Fingers Boy. Are we outside right now doing the show this week? Because the weather is just spectacular. You might be able to hear the wind blow. Listen.
8: Mm. Wow. It's like we're on the ocean.
7: Right? Paid a whole $5 to the to the special effects department. Am I or am I not wearing a button-up shirt? Is this a true button? Yes, it's a button-up.
8: Yes, that's true. Right?
7: Do I or do I not have the cuffs done?
8: Yes. That's very true. And I, knowing that we were going to do Eat, Drink, Smoke today, and of course, we video the show, and you can find that over at YouTube. Just look for Eat, Drink, Smoke. I ironed my T-shirt.
7: Right. You're wearing your Detroit Lions gear. You're representing a team that's going to definitely go 8-9 this year. Going to be fantastic.
8: We're not talking about the Colts.
7: Right. No. The Colts are going to go 0-40. If Daniel Jones actually is healed. Mm-hmm. Which is a question. I wish the man well. All bets are off. Everything is possible. If Sauce Gardner can be healthy on the defensive side of the ball, everything's possible. It's the Colts. They'll go 7-10.
8: Wow.
7: And by the way, just missed the playoffs.
8: But by the way, it was Daniel Jones who was.

0: Having a drink in shorts and
1: was, no. Then he was still wrong.
0: It wasn't
1: him. You. Did you wear that T-shirt to the Fine Steakhouse? No, you didn't. No. You know why? That's why you didn't wear. You don't wear a polo shirt. It's just wrong. Drives me crazy. But that has nothing to do with the story at hand, because this is a story about mistakes when eating at a steakhouse, and the first mistake they say you make is not listening to your server. And I had to figure out what they meant. When the server arrives, look up and be attentive. Ask for recommendations. If you have your phone in your hand, put it down. Ignoring the server gives the impression that they offer little value to you. A steakhouse is meant to be an experience, often a long one, so sit back, relax, and enjoy the show. I think you don't be rude to the server so they don't spit your food. Isn't that it?
0: That's it. But also, we had this conversation a couple of weeks ago where I said I didn't listen to the server. But that was at a bar and grill where you could tell this isn't an experience. This is, what do you want to eat? Let's get moving. I got to turn this table over. Right. Steakhouse, you're there for 2 hours, and they want you to come back because it's a high-dollar experience, and they want to make it the best for you. So, yes, I completely agree. You got to listen to your server.
1: I'm asking who isn't. Oh, that's right. The same scumbag is wearing a polo shirt and shorts to the steakhouse. That's two strikes on you, kitten.
0: Wow.
1: Oh, my goodness gracious. These people.
0: So you can't even stop into the bar if you're driving by and you say...
1: Yeah, that is a great question. By the way, we'll have this article up at eatdrinksmokeshow.com because we're never going to get to everything. I think that's a really good etiquette question. If you're driving by and it's your place, can you stop in shorts and after a golf game?
0: They seem to be somewhat regulars. It sounded like they knew.
1: One of the things that I dismiss is the idea of the regular patron, and I can't. Because, for example, Ruth's Chris, many people think of it as a special occasion kind of place. That's not how they view themselves. They view themselves as the everyday place, a place for regulars. Certainly regulars who aren't afraid to spend a dollar, but they have regulars at the bar and in the bar area, etc. So the answer has got to be, yeah, it is okay. It is. For the occasion, like if you're going for purpose, no, you're a small man. That's what you are. I say it without an ounce of hesitation. Without an ounce. You're the guy who, when the police come in, you point to the closet and say, "My friend's in there, go get him."
0: It reminded me of, there was a video that popped up in my feed of a man who was surprising his soon-to-be fiance. She was an anchor on a television show. He showed up, proposed to her on the air wearing cargo shorts.
1: Yes, she should have said that. See, drink, smoke.
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14: Across the country right now, at this very moment, there are probably arguments taking place about who's doing more of the housework, the homework, the shuttling of kids from this activity to that. 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

0: 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It is your cigar, bourbon, foodie extravaganza. I'm Tony Kent. That right there is America's favorite amateur drinker, Fingers Malloy, and it's beautiful out. We decided to do the show outdoors today. The weather is low, mid-70s, cloudy, sunny.
1: 72.
0: Ah, look at you. Like human weather van. That's what they call Fingers Malloy.
1: Among other things.
0: Among other things. And the weather's spectacular. It's a little breeze. It's wonderful. Like, we're doing the show outside. We're doing it. We can. So we did, and we are smoking the A.J. Fernandez Decenio 10th Anniversary Toro. It's a 6.5x54 Mexican San Andreas wrapper Nicaraguan in the binder and the filler. Now, they call this a medium full. I don't have it yet. Now, you're into the second third. I'm still working my way. You've ripped off both bands already.
1: Oh,
0: your cigar is naked.
1: It's that kind of weather outside where it's like, I don't need any of this. Take it off. That's what I did.
0: Is that what happened?
1: Yeah, next comes the shirt. You're in for a treat, YouTube.
0: It is beautiful. And this wrapper, the San Andreas, is just, it's maybe the best color I've seen in a while. It is gorgeous with this bit of veining of black. It is absolutely beautiful. A touch of oil to it. No grit. I happen to like grit in a wrapper. The draw is nice. I would say a little loose. I wouldn't mind a little bit of a tighter draw. That's my take. I could use a little more heft in the cigar, just a touch, but it's a soft box press in the 6.5x54. Absolutely wonderful. Fingers Malloy, is this in your humidor for $14 a stick?
1: Yes.
0: Yeah. Now, so this has a place in your life.
1: Yeah, this is what I would say. Regarding the hand feel, I feel like the box press kind of cancels out a little bit of the light in the hand feel of the hand feel.
0: Respect.
1: When it comes to, you brought it up earlier, about whether it's medium full. To me, this is playing medium.
0: Yeah.
1: I wouldn't go anywhere near full, but I'm only getting into the second third of my cigar. You're still in the first third. It really hasn't changed all that much for me.
0: Ah, now you stole my line. You stole my line. It's interesting. We got a Mexican San Andreas, Nicaraguan in the binder and the filler, and it has stayed in a very unique monotone with this, let's call it a broad painting of black pepper on the tongue, but a very dull black pepper. I'm not saying that as the flavor is dull, but just in terms of low. It's not having a lot of movement. And then there is this wood. Now, what's interesting, it's not cedar. There's none of that cedar spice. It can play almost as a little bit of leather, but it's not an overly rich leather. So there's nothing outlandish about the flavor. There's nothing that's overwhelming about the flavor. There's nothing bad about the flavor. It has remained constant. At the first puff was like, ooh, what is this? And has remained constant ever since. And I'm not saying it's bad. I am saying I hope that there's some movement.
1: Here's what I thought, is that it almost has a taste as if the tobacco was aged in a bourbon barrel. There's like a little bit of an oak feel to it. There's a cocoa for me that you could talk me into that black pepper, but that's been it, and that's good enough for me. And you know, the other things that we normally talk about as far as whether it's been difficult to maintain, it's been flawless as far as that go. Nice even burn. Haven't had to touch it up at all. So at $14 a stick, yeah, that's in my humidor.
0: I like $14 a stick for this, for size and presentation, right? For a softbox press, I'm happy to do it. I just hope. Yeah, you are into the second third, man.
1: Yeah,
0: you are moving.
1: And
0: is it smoking faster than you thought?
1: Yes, but part of it is me.
0: Yeah,
1: I'm. You know how you talk about how when you are reviewing a bourbon, you've got the two-sip methodology.
0: That is correct.
1: I am a two-puffer.
0: Ah.
1: I grab the cigar, and for some reason, I do a double draw and then put the cigar down. And I don't know if part of it is just my personality from formerly being a cigarette smoker to where it's like, oh, got to get that, ooh, cigarette. Yeah. And not being able to relax. And then part of it is I really, really hate having to touch up my cigar, because inevitably what happens is I get it too hot, and then you get that ammonia taste to it, and that's no good.
0: It's time, Fingers Malloy. for news of the week.
1: So this is a local story here.
0: Wait, was I supposed to respond to you and your ammonia taste? You were telling it. You were just going through it. Was I supposed to?
1: No, you weren't at all.
0: I feel bad now. No, was I supposed to say something?
1: I just assumed by you not responding, that means that you love that ammonia taste in your cigar.
0: I in no way love that ammonia taste in my cigar. But I feel bad. Like maybe I was supposed to respond. Like maybe I was supposed to say something. Like sometimes I think I'm a bad co-host.
1: Listen, there are times, and this happens to all of us, where you're in the middle of a moment. I'm not saying necessarily this happens on the radio, where you can see the eyes kind of glance away and they tune out. Happens to me a lot.
0: But I've seen you do that too.
1: Yes. It happens. It's okay.
0: I didn't tune out.
1: No, you didn't
0: tune out. I just moved on.
1: Yes.
0: And I felt like, wait, was I not supposed to move on?
1: You know what?
0: I overthink things. You know that?
1: Yes, me too. It's time, Fingers Malloy, for News of the Week.
0: It's time, Fingers Malloy, for News of the Week.
1: I only bring this story up. This is a local story to us here in central Indiana, but this seems to be a growing trend around the country that maybe we need to start paying more attention to. Six people are facing multiple charges for their alleged role in a scheme that investigators say enabled a home health agency based in Indianapolis to receive over $10 million in fraudulent funds from Indiana's Medicaid program.
0: Give them the chair.
1: Fox 59.
0: The chair. Innocent until proven guilty. If guilty, chair. I'm not even a death penalty guy. Chair. Ah, these freaking fraudsters. I hate all these people. With passion, I hate these people.
1: For me, this should not be a political issue. This shouldn't be a partisan issue, I should say. This should be, any time you hear of stories about Medicaid fraud, people should be up in arms and want all of this investigated and all the fraud rooted out and the people who are responsible for this fraud thrown away, thrown into the prison, and have that ammonia taste.
0: Yes. They should have to deal with the ammonia taste. That, or they should taste nickels. Right?
1: Nickels.
0: I could have gone with pennies, but they don't make those anymore, so I just went with nickels.
1: Well, that would be a good use for pennies. They don't use them anymore.
0: The attorney general in Indiana was investigating them because the Department of Health got a complaint alleging that the owner of the senior home care approved fake caregiver hours into the company's reporting system. What are you doing? What are you doing? Now, innocent until proven guilty. I'm going to say that again because I really don't want to get sued. They received $10,922,000 between September of 2023 and August of 2025. Just $3 million short of what Fingers Malloy made in the same span.
1: Ah, that's some scratch. And here's the kicker. So court documents allege that these folks, or at least one of them, spent hundreds of thousands of dollars from senior home care businesses' accounts on luxury travel, nightclubs, and other personal expenses, including DoorDash and Uber. $329,956 on nightclubs.
0: Really?
1: Over 300 grand on nightclubs? What the heck is going
0: on
1: there?
0: That's a lot of Cristal and Diddy parties. So I'm pretty sure that's what happens there.
1: $180,000 on hotels, $330,000 on nightclubs, $180,000 on hotels. I don't know about you. I love to go clubbing.
0: I know you do.
1: Oh, can't get enough of the clubbing.
0: Right?
1: I'm not going to the right clubs, apparently. Or maybe I am going to the right clubs. Either way, $330,000 on nightclubs.
0: Are we being honest with each other?
1: Sure.
0: That's a tremendous number of hookers.
1: You think?
0: I think.
1: Medicaid hookers?
0: Oh. Medicaid hookers. And they come with the bed with the rails. And that's what makes them so expensive.
1: I saw Medicaid hookers open up for Four Non Blondes in 96. Fantastic show.
0: You win this round. These people, if guilty, there's not enough jail. Innocent until proven guilty. Don't sue. Drink, smoke.
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0: Florida. So that is Orlando, where we're on WDBO from 7 to 9 p.m. every Saturday. And love that. Love the station. Love the place. The answer is, what do you want to do? I'm more than happy to call WDBO and be like, what are we doing? Is there a cigar lounge where we could do something? We can hang out, meet people, do a thing, bring some sponsors in. Listen, you want to be able to provide people cigars and everything else. You got to be able to do it right. But I don't see why not. Like, you're not opposed to travel.
1: Oh, twist my arm.
0: Sometime between November and February?
1: Wouldn't that be wonderful? And we've had other people who listen to the show reach out from different states, because for those who aren't aware, it's nationally syndicated, Eat, Drink, Smoke. You can hear it around the country. And what would you say if you are a fan of the show, as Tomiko is, or others at throughout the country that are listening on one of our affiliates, do you think they should reach out to our local affiliates and say, hey, we should get Eat, Drink, Smoke to stop on by, do a show? How do you think that they should approach this?
0: Do you think we're trying too hard at this stage of the game?
1: This is the first time. We've been on the air now for 14 years. And I think this is the first time this has actually come out. So I don't know that we're trying too hard. By saying, hey, if you want to, listen, you're not opposed to travel.
0: God, no. God, no. First things first, it is a real email. It is a real question. It was an email. It's a post on Facebook. It's there. You can see it. Eat, Drink, Smoke. Go check it out. This did happen. We did not make this up. The idea of traveling, I'm totally down for. Doing an event, absolutely down for. We would do a special show. We would do a whole thing. Smoke with people, drink with people, do a tasting. I'm all in. All down for that, for sure.
1: And do they have golf in Florida?
0: I'm told that they have a lot of mini golf. And also, they have a lot of cornhole.
1: Oh, wow. You can't get cornhole in Indiana.
0: No. No, you cannot. Not the Florida way.
1: No,
0: not at all. The answer is absolutely. And that someone would be like, this is a fun show. Like, how can we hang? Like, yes, absolutely. 1,000%. Yeah, let's figure out how to do it. I will reach out to the people at WDBO. And if this encourages other of our affiliates to say, hey, we want to do an event too. Let's fill up the book, man. Let's get some frequent flyer miles going, or get into the truckster. And if it's local to us, we can drive it, a couple hours. We can do that. Florida, we gotta fly. We gotta fly, fingers.
1: Oh no, I'm fine with flying, but I mean,
0: you would drive, wouldn't you? Like, you don't care about that stuff at all.
1: I prefer to drive. Don't you prefer to drive? I mean, if you have the time, that's the only thing.
0: Do I prefer to drive to Orlando from Indianapolis?
1: We've made long road trips before.
0: We have, but when I think about the fact that I could just put on my suit and get my first class seat, why would I ever give that up?
1: And be felt up by TSA?
0: Now I'm definitely flying. Because usually...
1: But just to think about all the places we could go. I mean, all the states that we're in. I mean,
0: there's at least 50 of them. And we could drive to 49.
1: I purchased a vehicle in Tucson, Arizona, and drove it all the way back. I love road trips. That's a little far to go to.
0: Didn't you also purchase a vehicle in Orlando and drive it back?
1: Yes. Yeah. I've purchased a vehicle in Orlando. I purchased a vehicle in Tucson, Arizona, and in Fort Worth, Texas.
0: That's so nutty.
1: There's something about the central Indiana car market where, I was looking for specific cars, and they were anywhere from $2,000 to $3,000 cheaper in those areas.
0: It's weird. Like, but you don't feel like having to drive it back that it added to your price and flying out. And
1: first of all, a one way flight cost me $89, and I didn't get a check bag or anything like
0: that.
1: What
0: year did you fly? 1956?
1: 2020. It wasn't that long ago. And I was down in Orlando for a conference for some radio stuff, and I just drove back instead of flying back. And Dallas, flying to Dallas,
0: yeah,
1: that's cheap. So yeah, and then it's for Dallas, it was you could drive it in 13 hours, so it's not bad.
0: See, you say 13 hours, and I immediately fall down. So
1: what happened to you?
0: What?
1: You used to be like, I love driving. You buy yourself, turn the radio on, whatever you want, and
0: okay.
1: You go.
0: So this part is true. If I am driving by myself, I can go for

0: Forever. If I'm driving with my family, I fall asleep after 42 minutes.
1: It's no joke.
0: I don't understand what's happening.
1: Same thing happens to me. I don't know if it's all the noise around you.
0: They're not making any noise. They're not making any noise. When the kids were little, we had the minivan that had the DVD player in it. And they were not allowed to use that if we were just driving around town. But when it was a road trip, we allowed it.
1: All the Blue's Clues.
0: And they planned, and they had all their DVDs together, and we'd get in the car, and before we started, they were set up, and they had the headphones on, and you could hear them laughing in the back. It was just like, all right, that's awesome. But like they knew this was special, and they took advantage of it. They knew that if we were staying at a hotel, no one was going to talk about what they had for breakfast. Like, we were not a house that had, like, juice, right? Because it's really an empty calorie. It's just a lot of sugar and stuff like that. And my kids are healthy today because of it. Certainly healthier than I was as a kid. But when we're on vacation, we're on vacation. Whatever you want. It was Fruit Loops, and it was 9 waffles. They only ate a half of one. And it was the treat. So I always got that. But they were quiet is the point, right? It wasn't a lot of noise. It's just there's something. By yourself, it's just the zone. And when I drive by myself, more often than not, the radio is not on.
1: It is
0: just the road. It's the career. Doing radio full time as we do it. Silence has become the most amazing thing in the world to me. I adore it in ways I cannot comprehend. And so I can go 4, 5, 6 hours easily, not just me, the window open and a cigar. Maybe it's a cigar that keeps me awake. I don't know. Because if you fall asleep, you're going to burn yourself. That's never mind the car accident. But yeah, so the answer is Orlando, yes. And if you really want to drive, I'm just saying, if you really want to drive, I'll meet you down there. Don't tell me flying.
1: There it is.
0: Totally fine. But yeah, I'll go. Let's set it up.
1: Yeah, I'm in.
0: But between November and February.
1: Sure.
0: Right? Give everybody a chance to join us.
1: That's the only reason why.
0: Yeah.
1: Got to get some time.
0: Yeah.
1: Promotion.
0: Yeah.
1: That's where it's at.
0: Between November and February. Probably January. February. Most probably late January.
1: On the Super Bowl.
0: Yeah. Yeah, but not on the Super Bowl. See, drink, smoke.
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0: smoke. It is your cigar bourbon foodie extravaganza. I'm Tony Katz. That is America's favorite amateur drinker, Fingers Malloy, smoking and drinking outdoors today because the weather is just exceptional and the breeze is blowing and the temperature is in the low 70s. This is the stuff you dream about. Being out on the deck, as most of you are right now while you're listening to the show and enjoying the show and smoking a cigar and having a drink of any kind, this is good.
1: It is good, but I have to tell you something. I posted it on my personal Instagram. I believe I tagged it for Eat, Drink, Smoke and your Instagram as well. I was at the grocery store the other day.
0: Right.
1: The pumpkin spice creamer is already out.
0: That's right.
1: No.
0: Pumpkin spice, it's time. July is pumpkin spice season.
1: I mean, I'm ready for the weather to turn a little bit. I'm over the whole, oh, it's 96, and with the heat index, it's 204. I'm over that, but I'm not ready for that. I'm not ready for pumpkin spice.
0: Next Tuesday, the Thanksgiving decorations come out.
1: Oh, good Lord.
0: Right? Let's talk stuffing.
1: I just saw a Costco influencer doing a video.
0: I want to punch myself in the face.
1: Costco influencer saying that the Christmas decorations are already starting to come out.
0: Excellent work. Excellent work. Let's rush everything. Why enjoy the moment when you can just focus on tomorrow for forever? We are smoking from AJ Fernandez. This is the Decenio 10th anniversary Toro, 6.5 by 54. What, Fingers?
1: Nothing.
0: You look like you were going to say something.
1: No, I wasn't going to say
0: you
1: anything.
0: You look like you're about to jump in.
1: I was just going to make a World Cup joke, but I didn't know what World Cup this was. It's a World Cup 27? I don't know.
0: This is World Cup 26.
1: Oh, I was going to say there's already World Cup 27 merchandise out.
0: It's 30. They do it every 4 years. Every 4 years.
1: But I thought they would do it like Super Bowls.
0: They don't.
1: Oh, they don't?
0: No.
1: Oh.
0: Every 4 years.
1: No, I mean the number. Be like, oh, it's World Cup 28. The next one will be World Cup.
0: Oh, no, they do it for the year.
1: Oh, okay.
0: That's it.
1: Oh.
0: That's it. It's not like it was the 26th World Cup for 2026.
1: That would
0: just
1: be.
0: Just happened to be. Yeah.
1: Some great timing.
0: Was it?
1: Oh.
0: The AJ Fernandez Decenio 10th anniversary Toro, 6.5 by 54, Mexican San Andreas, Nicaraguan, and the binder and filler. This is not a medium plus. This is a medium cigar. Except for right now, I just need to touch it up. Has been easy, low maintenance. It's a soft box press. Beautiful, beautiful, beautiful wrapper. $14 a stick. Hell yes, butt Fingers, say it.
1: It has stayed consistent.
0: Same flavor throughout. Yep. It's very weird.
1: For me, though, as I'm into the final third of the cigar, there's a little bit of more of a tobacco flavor than there was before. Before, I was getting much more oak, a little bit of cocoa. You had mentioned black pepper. I think you kind of talked me into that.
0: What else can I talk you into?
1: Azima. But for me... that cocoa's kind of gone away a little bit. But other than that, it's been very consistent throughout the whole smoke. And like you said, very low maintenance. Haven't had to touch this up really at all, which is always outstanding.
0: It's a well-done stick.
1: Yeah.
0: The fact that it doesn't move, touch annoying. But the fact that it doesn't move might also be like very acceptable to a lot of people. You're not going to have to think too much. You can just enjoy. You know what you're going to get beginning to end. Perfect, especially for weather like this, when you just want to sit and relax. You don't want to have to dig in deep. You just want to be able to enjoy this from AJ Fernandez, New World. Nice, nice, nice stuff. Now, I didn't grab a cube. I didn't grab a cube because I was just too comfortable sitting down. The weather is just so gorgeous. We are drinking from Four Roses. This is the OESQ, the Four Roses Private Selection OESQ, which refers to the fact that it is going to be a low rye mash bill. Right there, 75% corn, 20% rye, 5% malted barley. The Q refers to the type of yeast that's used in this. They have different combinations that they utilize for different styles of Four Roses. This was purchased at Costco. It's a little sweeter than I want to be. I wish it had a touch more oak. This is a 111 proof, 111, and doesn't feel like it at all. Wow.
1: And, you know, you mentioned this last week on the show. You had the same experience with the Maker's Mark.
0: Yeah, the Land of the Brave, or Home of the Brave, sorry.
1: And once you put it on a cube, you said, okay, this is fantastic. It took a little bit of that sweetness away from you. I feel like that's probably what would be happening here if you put it on a cube.
0: Yeah, I feel bad. We were just in it. We were going. I forgot to grab
1: a cube. Well, I'll make up for it.
0: Did you add some water?
1: No, but what I'll do is... what I will do is this. For E-Drink Smoke Nation, I'm not going to do the Kentucky Chew this time.
0: No?
1: We're just going to... just gonna throw it back.
0: Are you really?
1: Yeah, we'll see how that goes.
0: Oh my God, he's doing it. Oh my, wow, wow, wow, wow.
1: Here's what I, you know, here's what's funny to me about this whole thing.
0: Yeah.
1: After we got done with the initial review, I couldn't help but think to my younger years.
0: Yes, the younger Fingers Malloy.
1: Yeah, if you would have told me at 20.
0: When you were just Finger Malloy.
1: Yes, exactly, Digit. Malloy. If you would have told me back when I was in my early 20s that someday in my late 30s,
0: right,
1: I would be doing a review show and sipping on bourbon that was over 110 proof and not do the old man whiskey face as I was taking a sip, I would have thought that's crazy. But that's where we are. There's just no, you would never know it was that
0: 111 proof. Insanely smooth. Not, you know, we talked about it on the nose. No ethanol on the nose. There is no burn. There's a little bit of heat center chest that comes late. It's actually a late thing.
1: You should try swigging the whole thing.
0: I really shouldn't. And it is easy, and it does have some of that floral to it. You had said, do I get orange? And I don't really. I don't really. I could be talked into. You talk about talked into. A little bit of citrus. I think there's a little bit of a dark chocolate thing. That might be happening, but I would like some more oak. It is a sweeter bourbon. You're right. On a cube, I think that will dilute a bit. So cube water brings down proof. That's the only thing that's allowed to bring down a proof. And some flavors get more muted, some more pronounced. That's what happens when you add water. Opens it up, and it is important. And we will. We've got the bottle. Try it all the ways. A little bit of water with a little bit of cube, with a little bit of ice. Maybe chips. Maybe a big rock. How do you like it best? You might like it not. You might like it neat. You might like it more on the cube. You don't know until you try. Now, I did some looking at the pricing, and I have seen different variations of this because we got this at Costco, where this private selection, they refer to it as a single barrel, so it's a different labeling, comes in at $110 a bottle.
1: Mm.
0: I paid $69.99.
1: At $70 a bottle, I'm all in. $110 a bottle. Look, this would be a perfect splurge bottle. I can see doing it. That's a little too rich for my blood.
0: Yeah, at $70 a bottle, this is nuts. This is surreal. If somebody like, if you like high proof, you just want to be stunned at something how this high proof doesn't have any kind of burn to it. I get how this is going to be a beautiful expression for the person who doesn't mind a little more sweet. If you are someone who minds a little more sweet, I don't know if this is the thing you should be buying. And it's not an attack on the bourbon itself. It's nicely done. I said I'm a fan of Four Roses, a small batch select. I really, really like it. I've never felt that to be too sweet. Now I'm going to go back and try it because I haven't had it in a little while. Maybe it's me. Maybe I've changed, which is, you know, not strange or odd. Like, taste buds change and feelings have changed as you get older. I'm not bothered by that. But this is really, for $70, if you can still find it at Costco, the Four Roses OESQ private selection, 111 proof, aged 9 years and 8 months. Absolute knockout.
1: Absolutely.
0: Absolute knockout. Extremely well done, Four Roses. Super, super duper impressive.
1: You want me to whip into a quick story for News of the Week?
0: Yeah, sure. Go ahead. It's time for News of the Week.
1: The State Department has issued a rare warning to Americans traveling or living abroad saying they could be targeted due to heightened tensions over the war with Iran.
0: Yeah, well, people can be targeted for heightened tensions on social media, too. You know?
1: No kidding.
0: But I think it's a question of where you're traveling. I will admit, we have not heard anything like that as of yet, and I hope we continue to not hear anything like that. But there seems to be no end to the hits going on there, the going at Iran and seeing if they'll fold. This doesn't seem to end anytime soon. It's Eat, Drink, Smoke.
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14: 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And it's a way in which the consumers can have a little bit more control over who they share their data with.
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0: That was a false positive. They have it wrong. So they do not know, as of yet, where this thing is coming from. That, Fingers Malloy, that's freaky.
1: So what they're basically saying is, just worry about anything you eat.
0: Well, you should always worry about what you eat.
1: Like, I know I do.
0: Right, there's an eat. There was E. coli that was linked to frozen blueberries sold at Publix. There have been issues. There have been recalled soft cheeses that have been linked to listeria outbreaks. The soft cheeses, Fingers Boy.
1: Like the kind that you get when you put it on top of your gas station hot dog, kind of soft cheese?
0: Yeah, like Whiz.
1: Oh, yeah, wow.
0: Yeah. I'm
1: worried. Like now I'm concerned.
0: But they haven't found it yet. And part of it is because, you know, if it takes 2 weeks to incubate, to happen, it's hard to track where people were and what they remember, et cetera. It is just weird. The, a false positive, all of a sudden, just kidding. And like, is that some kind of cover story? I don't know. It's a conspiracy, Fingers Malloy.
1: Well, here's my father, Fingers Malloy Sr., likes to eat bag salads.
0: Yeah.
1: And Agnes... My lovely wife, Agnes, said to me, should you still be buying Fingers Malloy Sr. bagged salads? And I said, what am I going to... It will be worse. The odds, if we're looking at everything in its totality, the odds of him getting anything from that bagged salad are next to nil. So why, if I mention to him that, hey, there's a chance something could go wrong with bagged salad... He'll never eat any bag salad again for the rest of his life.
0: And it's the only vegetable the man does.
1: So it's not worth it. Right? Am I wrong?
0: I don't think you're wrong. I don't think you're wrong at all. I think you got to, you know, you take things as they are. You roll with the punches. You hope for the best. I want to eat a bag salad if you paid me.
1: You don't eat any kind of bag?
0: Oh, I all the time. All the time, because often they're on sale because people aren't buying them. It's like, perfect.
1: That's true. And then on top of it, I don't know if you have sat down lately to try to make a salad.
0: Yes, because I'm a grown-up.
1: Who has the time?
0: You're an idiot.
1: What?
0: Why? It's cutting, it's washing and cutting romaine lettuce.
1: Oh, already bored. Here's the thing, though. I need to find the bag salad that has the ingredients that I like in a salad.
0: Like?
1: Lettuce and cheese. Maybe some bacon bits. That's a salad. That's the kind of salad that sticks to your ribs.
0: You prefer iceberg in that situation?
1: Sure.
0: I will admit, I can handle a fancy salad. If you want to make me a Caesar where you've made the dressing homemade with the anchovies in it, I'm totally fine with that. You want to do
1: Las Vegas Steakhouse. What's the name of it?
0: Oh, Hugo Cellar.
1: Oh, Hugo Cellar, when they bring the whole salad cart and they make the whole thing right in front of you. They got 30 ingredients for
0: it's
1: you to
0: awesome.
1: Choose.
0: Do you want the egg? Yes. Do you want the bacon? Yes. Do you want the onions? No. Do you want the tomatoes? Yes. Do you want the this? Yeah. Blue cheese? Yeah. The other?
1: The marzipan?
0: Yeah. It's so great. Hugo Cellar is in the Four Queens. It's in the basement of the Four Queens. It's awesome. It is old school, fantastic. Also, would make a great sponsor of Eat, Drink, Smoke.
1: And if you want to fly us out once a month to do a show there, I'm all in.
0: Everybody wants to be at the Four Queens to have a steak at Hugo's Cellar and hang out with Eat, Drink, Smoke. Let's make that happen.
1: Yeah.
0: Also happening, you have got parents of teens worrying about their children growing up online, worried about the online presence, according to the story, losing 48 nights of sleep per year. No, you can't be online. Good night.
1: I sleep like a baby.
0: Like a baby! 48 nights! 2,000 parents surveyed. School-age children. All the tech in the world. And they're concerned. However, the turn away from the tech, the turn away from the e-learning, this stuff sucks. And our kids aren't learning. And it's miserable. And the idea that you take snow days and turn them into e-learning days, it's all crap. Let kids be kids. They were better off, and give them a damn textbook that's super heavy and they can barely carry the backpack home and they learn more.
1: And they make the book cover out of paper bags.
0: Yeah, well, they don't do brown paper bags anymore because, I don't know, environment nonsense.
1: You don't get paper bags at your grocery store?
0: No.
1: Oh, my local grocery concern, if I ask for paper, they'll give me paper.
0: My wife brings her own bags. You know she's a little crunchy. She has always been a little crunchy. Yet somehow, for all the crunchiness, and we're going to have to get into the story. We're going to have to dig into the parenting stuff more. 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
0: 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The Four Roses is incredible stuff. This from AJ Fernandez, the Decenio, the 10th anniversary Toro. This is a nice cigar, $14. 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We'd appreciate it. 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
10: There's a new candidate. I'm Carmen Roberts, Fox News. Maine Democrats select Troy Jackson as their nominee to face Republican U.S. Senator Susan Collins in November. Fox's Alexis McAdams has more from the Democratic Convention in Bangor.
11: Susan Collins' campaign is saying this was not a convention for the Democrats, but a coronation to pick Troy Jackson to replace Graham Platner on the ballot for U.S. Senate. More than 600 delegates from all 16 Maine counties gathered for this Democratic convention, and he had nearly every single vote. Officially nominating former Maine Senate President Troy Jackson to replace Platner on the ballot. He's backed by Senator Bernie Sanders, and he was a former Republican. He switched parties in the early 2000s, shifted to independent, and also now a Democrat. He supports progressive policies like abolishing ICE. Jackson's going to face off against longtime Republican Senator Susan Collins in November. Her campaign argues Jackson's just too far left and is not going to have a lot of support, they think, because he's backed by the Democratic Socialist Movement.
10: And Democrats had to choose a new candidate after Graham Platner dropped out following allegations of sexual assault, which he denies. For the first night in almost 2 weeks, the U.S. did not strike Iran, but President Trump is considering a major offensive.
12: There's been a lot of talk about a potential massive attack on Iran from the U.S. President Trump making it clear the U.S. still at this point is keeping all options open.
13: We're locked and loaded and ready to go.
12: Still military action taking place on the water in the Gulf of Oman. U.S. has a naval blockade around Iran's key ports. A merchant ship tried to break that naval blockade. It was warned four times before U.S. forces fired and disabled that ship.
10: Fox's Steve Harrigan in Tel Aviv. And wildfires raging across Spain and France forced more than 250,000 people from their homes. France is appealing for international help. 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
10: In other election news, Michigan Governor Gretchen Whitmer endorses a candidate for Senate ahead of the primaries. Fox's Rebecca Castor reports.
44: It's a race between Congresswoman Haley Stevens and former state public health official Abdul Al-Sayed. Al-Sayed is up in recent polls, but this new endorsement from Michigan Governor Gretchen Whitmer could give Stevens the late boost she needs. Al-Sayed is endorsed by progressives Bernie Sanders and Alexandria Ocasio-Cortez, while Stevens is backed by mainstream Democrats Chuck Schumer Schumer, Ann Peters, and now Whitmer. Al-Sayed says he is not a socialist, even though he spoke at several DSA fundraisers between 2017 and 2020. Michigan's Democratic primary is on August 4th, and the winner will face former GOP Congressman Mike Rogers, who's endorsed by President Trump.
10: Senator Bernie Sanders of Vermont and Congresswoman Alexandria Ocasio-Cortez of New York are backing Al-Sayed. The DOJ is suing Colorado over its policy of offering in-state tuition and financial aid to immigrants in the country illegally. Democratic Governor Jared Polis tells Fox News the state is doing nothing wrong because the benefits go to students who qualify as Colorado residents.
0: It's up to each state to decide who is a Coloradan, who's a Texan, who's an Oklahoman. Of course, it's up to the United States of America to decide who's an American. But there's a big difference there, right? Like, you have to be in Colorado 6 months and a day, and then you have to pay taxes in Colorado.
10: The lawsuit argues Colorado is violating federal law, which bars states from offering higher education benefits to illegal immigrants unless the same benefits are available to all U.S. citizens. And the DOJ also contends that discounted tuition rewards violations of federal immigration law. And a fatal shooting in Madison, Wisconsin forces changes and cancellations at several popular summer events as demonstrators demand racial justice. I'm Carmen Roberts. This is Fox News.
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22: A good life's sleep.

0: not. So you got a discount.
1: I hope not.
0: Yeah, you've got a lawsuit against them. You know, if they don't want to do it, you file a small claim suit for the certainly the cost of the room, certainly for the emergency room visit. And I would go beyond that because based on their negligence, that is having bed bugs in the mattress, you could not enjoy or even utilize the rest of your vacation. And therefore, they caused me to spend all this money that I couldn't use. That's part of it.
2: Absolutely. It ruined my vacation.
0: Yeah, of course it did. Now, the ruined my vacation part, that's determined by the judge. I don't know what that's worth. What does that mean, ruined your vacation? Does that mean you couldn't go anyplace? Does that mean that you were in such pain that the whole vacation was ruined? Or does the judge just say he'll give you your hotel, the money for your hotel back, and he'll give you the emergency room visit and the calamine lotion you put on? I don't know the answer to that, but I'd sure as hell sue for everything. The entire cost of the vacation, yeah, the room, the emergency room visit, everything on that one. Yeah. Yeah, the old bed bugs in Palm Springs. There you go. You know, there's a problem when it says the bed bug hotel or motel. Always a problem.
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0: And welcome back. Handle on the Law, Marginal Legal Advice. Martin. Hey, Martin. You're up.
1: Good morning, Bill.
0: Yeah.
1: My 94-year-old mother is basically bedridden. She's had long-term care insurance. She's been paying on that for 25 years. Now that insurance company basically is refusing to pay. We have submitted all the documents, and they keep coming back with, if we don't receive more documents in a two-week period, we'll close the file. And So who do I contact?
0: You contact the insurance company.
1: Attorney.
0: Now, you contact the people that issued the policy because
1: this
0: clearly looks like a breach. And are they telling you that they're simply not going to cover, or are they throwing obstacles in your way constantly?
1: Throwing obstacles in the way.
0: Yeah, I've had
1: properly.
0: Yeah, just to give you an idea, I have a pension because I belong to a union, and it finally came to fruition. I applied for it 14 months ago, and they threw more obstacles than you could ever imagine at me, and we finally got it. And this is, I am in the same position. All you can keep is going and going. Now, you may reach a point, and how long has it been since you have made the claim for long-term care?
1: About 9 months.
0: Okay, that's enough. Okay, that's good. It's definitely time for a lawyer, and here's what your contract says. It says that the prevailing party, and I'm guaranteeing that it says that, will pay all attorney's fees, which means if you lose, you pay their attorney's fees. If they lose, they pay your attorney's fees. And I have no idea why they're doing that, because if you have submitted the proper information and then they come back and say, we want more, and then they come back and say, we want more, and then that's what happened to me. And then they come back and say, we want more. Then they're clearly jerking your chain. And so that's where you go. You keep on calling. You do whatever information. And it depends on what they want, too. I mean, if they're asking for ridiculous minutiae, then they're making their case harder and harder. But eventually you're going to sue.

0: ago.
1: Okay, how much are these things worth?
0: You know, I don't know. I think I looked it up, and it's an old one. It's an old one, so it's probably only worth, you know, $200 or $300.
1: Okay.
0: Probably.
1: Well, anyway, that's nice of you to do that. But the answer is, can you get sued? Of course, you can get sued. I can sue you right now for this conversation because I'm emotionally distressed by what you said. Can I file that lawsuit? Of course, I can. So what? See, the problem is there really very little downside to filing lawsuits. Now, there are some, and I don't want to go through them, there's some lawsuits that statutorily the other side gets attorney's fees, and sometimes, yes, for sanctions with the courts, but for the most part, even frivolous lawsuits generally get away with it. You're going to be fine. I wouldn't worry about it.
2: 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And that is your privacy being completely used online. You think you have privacy? 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
21: A better life with Dr. Sanjay Gupta.
22: Back in 2019, I made a documentary for HBO called One Nation Under Stress. And what was true then is still true now. money and financial problems are consistently ranked as the number one cause of stress in the United States. And a brand new study out of the Mayo Clinic found that worrying about money may age the heart even faster than traditional risk factors. Unlike an acute stressor, such as a short-term work deadline or a brief illness, financial strain is often chronic and ongoing. And because money affects so many aspects of daily life, financial stress can be difficult to escape. Even so, financial stress does not mean you're doomed. It just means you need to double down on the things you know are good for heart health: diet, exercise, sleep, and of course, not smoking. I'm Dr. Sanjay Gupta, helping you live a better life.
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0: It is the Chris Platt Show. Mike Opelka with you on this Friday. Thanks for being here. We have so much to get to, and I'm going to continue the conversation we're having, but I'm looking over the list of some of these clips. It might be cramped, is what I'm saying, with some of the crazy clips we have to get to today. We were talking about the president talking about data centers, and I said the phones are open. They're always open at 888-630-9625. Let's go to Mike in Virginia. Mike, you're thinking about these data centers?
1: Happy Friday morning, Mike. Good to talk to you.
0: Friday-luia to you and yours, sir.
1: Absolutely. Friday-luia. Yeah, these data centers might morph into energy production centers, and of course they're going to authorize them having like modular nuclear reactors on campus where these data centers are. That's where we're going with this. But I don't think it's likely the public is going to be able to start inspecting these things. You mentioned public inspection. If it's on a military base, I think they're essentially going to turn them into like national security centers where you can't go in there without credentials in the first place. And whether you get access for inspection, so to speak, is going to require you to be part of the military industrial complex to begin with.
0: Now, does that concern you as well?
1: Yeah, the whole AI bubble sort of concerns me in the first place. I think it's sort of just sort of a cover for having nuclear power plants put all over the place as justification for powering these data centers, which, you know, I'm not sure AI isn't already capable of doing everything that's beneficial for humanity. And if we keep going down the road of increasing AI's capabilities with these data centers compute, we're just going to, you know, open Pandora's box. A bad thing is going to happen rather than a good thing.
0: I don't know if we can unring that bell, Mike. It's this is one of those things that the AI world is already probably a couple of years ahead of what you and I understand. You know, I have Grok, but I think there's another Grok that's already probably two or three iterations beyond this one. We will see. We will see. But if publicly held companies are opening data centers, I do think the media will have the ability to question and

0: inspect and talk about it. That's why the military base thing concerns me. I'm not against small nuclear power plants safely powering the needs of our country. I think France has shown us it can be done, and I think that'd be wise for us to look into it. Thank you. Thank you. Do I have time to get to Mary in Hagerstown? Let's try it. Mary, I don't know how much time I have left, but you've got the floor.
1: Okay, thanks for taking my call. I know back, well, I can tell you at least 30 years ago, Fort Campbell, Kentucky had restricted areas that only certain military could go to.
0: Yep. Well, I'm up against the clock here, Mayor. I'm sorry. Yeah, you're right. Military bases are restricted areas. I'm all for that. Take a break. It's Mike Opelka in for Chris, Chris Plant Show.
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13: Across the country right now, at this very moment, there are probably arguments taking place about who's doing more of the housework, the homework, the shuttling of kids from this activity to that. It's true. By and large, women do more of this than men. But doesn't have to be that way. 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Psychologist Yelena Kecmanovic says this might be how you get there. 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